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1: Welcome on back. BetMGM Tonight, Westwood One Sports. I'm Pat Boyle. Phone number to join the show, 310-840-4910. That's 310-840-4910. Let's get you a scoreboard update here. I just went off on James Harden. Another disaster class in the postseason from James Harden as the Pistons beat the Cavaliers 107-97 to take a 2-0 series lead. Right now, Lakers hanging around. Thunder, I think, have led by double digits already twice in this game. And the Lakers have gotten it right back within striking distance both times. Right now, it's 33-28. OKC leads the Lakers with 9.5 minutes left to go in the second quarter. Thunder dominated game one and won by 18. Right now, for the Lakers, it's LeBron leading them again. 8 points, 2 rebounds, 2 assists. And Rui Hachimura has got 8 points on a couple of three-pointers. Meanwhile, for OKC, balanced attack. SGA's got 8 points to lead them. But then A.J. Mitchell, who is starting in place of J-Dub, along with Isaiah Hartenstein and Chet Holmgren, all have 6 points so far. Holmgren's got 2 blocks. Hartenstein already has 2 blocks. So OKC's defense at least swatting it away. But you know, the Lakers' defense playing well, holding the Thunder to just 3 out of 14 from deep. The Lakers are only shooting 39%. So it's been a defensive slugfest here in this game. Both teams bringing the intensity, and the Lakers, again, hang

0: Welcome on back, BetMGM tonight, Westwood One Sports. I'm Pat Boyle. We'll get to your final phone calls and texts here in just a moment at 310-840-4910. Make sure you keep it locked here after our show ends. You got my buddy Denton Day coming up at the top of the hour. Westwood One Sports Night. It'll take you all the way till 3 a.m. Eastern. All of your playoff reactions, especially after this Lakers and Thunder game, which hold the phone, halftime in OKC, game two. Lakers on top, 58-57. Lakers playing much better tonight. They're shooting the ball well, and they're still playing a pretty decent defense despite OKC scoring 57 at half. They're only 5 of 20 from deep, and Lakers are playing really good, clean, physical defense. LeBron James, 10 points, 5 assists, and a steal at the half. Rui Hachimura, 11 points. He's already hit 3 triples. Marcus Smart, 8 points, 4 assists. And I'd said the number one key was Austin Reeves has to step up and deliver if the Lakers want to have a chance. Austin Reeves, 13 points at the half on 5 of 9 shooting. And they're also getting some good play off the bench. Luke Kennard's got 8 points. Jackson Hayes has 6 points. Meanwhile, for OKC, A.J. Mitchell leading the way with 13 points. SGA, only 11. 11 points. Isaiah Hartenstein's got 10 points and 5 rebounds. And Chet Holmgren, I said he's going to dominate. He can get whatever he wants. Chet Holmgren hasn't missed a shot. Problem is he's only taken 2. He's only taken 2 threes. 2 for 2 from deep. He's got 6 points. How is he not taking more than 2 shots? I don't understand that at all. That's a serious problem for the Thunder. It's not like he's in foul trouble. I mean, he picked up 2 fouls. That's nothing crazy. You're allowed 6. He's got 2 steals and 2 blocks. How is Chet Holmgren not a bigger focal point of this Thunder offense? He should be dominating like he did in game 1. So, hey, look, kudos to the Lakers. J.J. Redick coached them up. They made some adjustments. Can they keep it going now in the second half, though? That's the big question. Because, look, I mean, Oklahoma City, they can break this thing open at any point. And you break this thing open at any point. And then one more quick scoreboard update here. Producer Brandon Combs telling me in the show chat, Flyers getting their asses kicked. Now they just keep fighting. Yeah, it was 4-1 last we checked. This game is, yeah, there is a lot of fights going on here because I checked about 15 minutes ago, 10 minutes ago, and there was 2 minutes left in the third period. There's still 30 seconds left in the third period. It's 4-1 Hurricanes. So they're getting their fights out of their system here. And when the dust settles in another minute or so, it's going to be a 3-0 series lead for the Carolina Hurricanes. They are 7-0 in the postseason. They have yet to lose, and they're 1 game away from another sweep. Boy, oh boy, this team is going to be tough to beat. All right, let's get to your last phone calls here. 310-840-4910. Chance is in Alabama. Wants to talk Stanley Cup playoffs. Chance is on line 1. Go ahead, Chance.
1: Yes, sir. You're a Carolina fan. Am I correct on that? Or mistaken?
0: No, maybe. I'm an Islanders fan.
1: Gotcha. Anyways, man, a few complaints. I'm a Sabres fan, right? So here's the deal. If Carolina sweeps the series that they're playing, and let's say Buffalo series goes to 7, Carolina will have 13 days off. The way the NHL, it's just a couple gripes I have against the NHL playoffs. I love them, but I have a few beefs with them. 13 days off if Buffalo series goes to 7. That's ridiculous. That's insane the way they schedule it. Another thing, the physicality is great. The speed is great at NHL playoffs. But the refs, man, I get letting – you let a little more go in the playoffs. They even do that in NFL, right? But, man, they let everything go. I mean, you can literally mug someone in NHL playoffs. I mean, guys like Connor McDavid should be, you know, in the regular season, they're scoring nonstop. But you watch them in the playoffs, they're getting their head – teeth knocked in, and nothing's getting called. You want to watch the greats be great, like in the NBA, right? You want to see the better players shine. But, you know, because you can pretty much do anything dirty because the refs tuck their whistles away, you just don't get that in the NHL playoffs. It's just a few beefs I have. I think the Sabres are going to beat Montreal probably in 6. And I think if it's going to be a good series between them and Buffalo. I think it'll go to 7. I'm not going to say, but I'm a Sabres fan. I'm not going to say Sabres are going to win, but because we're young, you know, we haven't been there in 15 years. Carolina's got more experience, but I think it'll be a really good series.
0: Chance, I appreciate the call. Good stuff. Really do appreciate the call, except no, I am not a Carolina Hurricanes fan. No, I am all New York sports. I'm from the New Jersey, New York City area. I just think they're that damn good. I think he's wrong, by the way. You know, he thinks that if the Sabres go to a game seven, which would be Monday, May 18th, and if the Hurricanes sweep, they would have 13 days off. I don't think that's correct. I don't know if the NHL, if they've released what the conference final schedule would be. They normally don't until the very last few days of the prior round. But if Sabres Canadiens game seven would be Monday, the 18th, I would assume game one is probably the 20th. Because that's normally how it is. They don't really care. Like, it's not like it's going into the Stanley Cup finals. I think they'd probably only have a day off, and then they would go right to game one of the Eastern Conference finals. Because they have a set day that they've got to start the Stanley Cup finals by. And I think that day is... Actually, I don't even know what that day is. But no, I don't think they would have... They wouldn't get to the 22nd. And you have the whole rust versus rest comparison. But, you know, yeah, rust maybe. But also, if the Sabres have to play a grueling seven-game series, Carolina, they're fresh. I'm sorry. I don't care what happens in that Sabres-Canadian series. I think Carolina is going to be a tough team to beat. All right, fun show. Denton Day's coming up next. Thanks to everybody that joined. Thanks to our guest, Bob Nightingale. Thanks to producer, Brandon Combs. Thanks to VP Michael Montgomery, a.k.a. Monty. Thanks to Zach Kroll, Chloe Pratt, Max Sheedy. Thanks to my co-host, Brad Evans. I'm Pat Boyle. We'll see you tomorrow, 6 p.m. Eastern, for a big Friday show here on BetMGM
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0: Here's a look at what's going on around the ballpark with your Cincinnati Reds. The Reds are on the road facing division foes in Pittsburgh and Chicago, returning Friday, May 8th to take on the Houston Astros. 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
8: But the 68-team NCAA tournament was perfect the way it was. 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It's like grade inflation. Making the tournament used to be a nice standard. It used to be this symbol of, hey, we're like an average basketball school now. We consistently make the tournament, right? It's like the B grade of college basketball. And then an A would be like, you know, a Sweet 16 or better or something like that. Making the tournament used to be a nice standard. But when you start handing out invites to teams with 16 losses,

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12: One of the greatest pitching performances involving the Reds came on this May 8th back in 2001 at Synergy Field. But unfortunately, it wasn't by a Red. It was the masterful performance of Randy Johnson, the Hall of Famer, as dominating a pitcher as there ever was. And on this May 8th, he proved it, striking out 20 Reds over 9 innings. He struck out at least 2 Reds every inning but one. 20 strikeouts. Only 2 other pitchers have done that. But unbelievably, Randy Johnson didn't get the win. It went into extra innings, and by that time, Johnson had been replaced by a reliever. But 20 strikeouts in one game, one for the history books this May 8th, 2001, this date in Reds baseball.
11: This date in Reds baseball is brought to you by the Cincinnati Reds Hall of Fame and Museum, presented by Dinsmore. 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Here's a look at what's going on around the ballpark with your Cincinnati Reds. 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
16: We watch these NBA teams sleepwalk through large chunks of the regular season. We watch the best players not show up and play games. Okay, we watch, you know, teams like the Utah Jazz purposefully sit their best players in the fourth quarter so that they can tank and lose. People just complain through the regular season, just like I do mentally through weddings. Then the playoffs start, and you're over the regular season hump. And it is immediately all worth it. It's like, oh, and the best players are on the floor, and they're playing in these games. This is why the NBA is great. It's very similar to me at weddings whenever Soulja Boy comes on. And I'm like, oh, this is why I came to the wedding.
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8: A better life with Dr. Sanjay Gupta.
9: So-called super agers, they are an enviable segment of the population. People who are older than 80, whose brains function like someone a fraction of their age. It's true, a lot of these people have genetics on their side, but more and more research is bearing out the idea that people who practice good brain health also slow their cognitive decline. Dr. Richard Isaacson, a pioneer in the Alzheimer's space, told us that, quote, his studies have found lifestyle changes including diet, exercise, reducing stress and optimizing sleep, along with managing vascular risk factors with certain medications, can actually help grow brain areas and also reduce telltale signs of Alzheimer's, such as tau tangles and amyloid plaques. What else helps? Staying social, surrounding yourself with family and friends, and maybe even volunteering for a real sense of purpose. I'm Dr. Sanjay Gupta, helping you live a better life.
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11: We watch these NBA teams sleepwalk through large chunks of the regular season. We watch the best players not show up and play games. Okay, we watch, you know, teams like the Utah Jazz purposefully sit their best players in the fourth quarter so that they can tank and lose. People just complain through the regular season, just like I do mentally through weddings. Then the playoffs start, and you're over the regular season hump. And it is immediately all worth it. It's like, oh, and the best players are on the floor, and they're playing in these games. This is why the NBA is great. It's very similar to me at weddings whenever Soulja Boy comes on. And I'm like, oh, this is why I came to the wedding.
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13: 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And then I had to go back and face the reality. 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
15: Coming up, they just couldn't leave well enough alone. 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Baseball, big weekend of baseball happening. Some teams riding the ship, feeling like they're getting moving back in a positive direction. The NL Central, somehow the most stacked division in baseball. No one had that on the bingo card. But if you're betting home runs with BetMGM and that home run bet comes up short, thanks to the MLB No Sweat Home Run Token, you don't have to worry if that bet doesn't clear the fences. Just activate your token when you bet on any player to hit a home run in any MLB game. If that player fails to go yard, you get your stake back in bonus bets. Keep the action in scoring position with BetMGM, the king of the big swing. Omar Khan, Steelers general manager, going to join us in exactly 37 minutes from now to talk about Aaron Rodgers and the rest of the Steelers offseason, but Aaron Rodgers and whether he's actually going to be back in Pittsburgh this weekend, as some have reported, to sign a new deal to be the Steelers quarterback in 2026. Also, what's it mean for those young quarterbacks who Mike McCarthy is trying to develop, Will Howard, Drew Aller, and are they going to get over the hump this year and actually win a playoff game? Steelers GM Omar Khan coming up right around 10:40 a.m. Eastern here on You Better You Bet. Back into the NBA playoffs in less than 15 minutes. NBA Game 3s tonight in the Twin Cities. T-Wolves try to steal another one from the Spurs. And Sixers try to stay alive against the Knicks, down 2-0. Odyssey NBA insider Nick Friedell going to join us in the third and final hour. And we'll just ask him straight out. Are the Lakers right? Should we rename it Floplahoma? Or are the Thunder just that much better? And that's why they're up 2-0 on the Lakers. But they've ruined it. They've tried to fix something that wasn't broken, the NCAA. The tournament, it was announced yesterday, will officially be moving to 72 teams, the NCAA men's basketball tournament, starting next year. And I said this last week when I was filling in for Nick. This ruins one of the most magical days on the sports calendar. There is nothing like the first 2 days of the NCAA tournament. You knock off work early. You take some clients out for a lunch, which is really just you and the boys going to get some wings and watching the opening of the NCAA tournament. And you watch teams that maybe you haven't watched at all season long. In some cases, you watch those teams go up against absolute powerhouses. And you say, man, they're pushing them to the brink here. Look at this. We might get UMBC Virginia. We might get a 15 over a 2. Who's your 5-12? All those conversations you have on the Monday, Tuesday, and Wednesday between the brackets coming out and the actual games tipping off. All those conversations, you don't have time to have them because you're going to start watching games right out of the gate. You don't have time to do research on whoever won the Horizon League championship and whether they may actually be able to upset the 3 seed they have to play in the first round. Instead, we're going to jump right in. 76 teams. Bang. Ugh. And the problem is, a lot of those teams... A lot of those teams, you don't even want to see play. Were you itching? Like, hey, man, can I get me some more Auburn basketball a couple months ago? No. Hey, can I get some more Oklahoma? No. Nobody was fiending for more Oklahoma or Auburn or Indiana. But those are the teams that are going to be in the tournament now. And they'll play in some sort of play-in game, because I will stand firm that all of these are play-in games. And that's the disrespectful part to the small conference teams. All four 16 seeds will now be played into. You will have eight 16 seeds. And these small conference schools that maybe came out of nowhere to win their conference tournament, or conversely, the other side of the coin, maybe they were dominant in their conference schedule all year long. Either way, there'll be good stories, and they won't immediately go right into the field of 64. They'll have to play on Tuesday or Wednesday. And again, I know it seems silly, but this ruins the whole idea of printing brackets and filling out a bracket, making sure you get it in by noon on Thursday. Like I said, doing the research on the teams that maybe you don't know anything about. Handing it to your wife or your aunt or your grandmother or Karen in accounting, and she picks everything based off of mascots or team colors and ends up doing better than you anyway. If it starts Tuesday, it loses all of that. Because no longer are some of these 12 seeds, can you look at it and say, okay, I like this 12 against this 5. That's a good matchup. But if they lose their opening round game and they're not even in the field of 64, then I can't pick them. All those little slash spots on the bracket, ruined. Gone, done. Now, maybe all the bracket contests will adjust and they'll figure out a way to make those Tuesday and Wednesday games count. And maybe the world will adjust. Hey, everything moves at a faster pace now anyway. Maybe the world will adjust to having to get their brackets in on Tuesday morning instead of Thursday morning. But let's bring it back to the original point here, which is, most of these teams that are now going to get into the tournament don't deserve to be there anyway. They don't. And so what are we doing? If we're going to have six 12 seeds now, or eight 12 seeds, whatever it's going to be, guess what happens to all the little guys on the 13 and 14 lines? Right. They're in a worse spot now. The trickle-down effect of just adding more major conference teams to the mix is that you get more bad basketball as well. And I get it. Like, everybody wants to make more money. I do. Totally get it. But this was not the way to do it. It wasn't broken. I said that years ago when they expanded to 65 and then eventually 68. It wasn't broken. And the NCAA tries to couch it as an argument about balance, right? Oh, well, only 18% of our teams make the postseason. That's less than in really any other sport. Okay. What's your point? This isn't the NHL where half the teams make the playoffs, and it doesn't have to be. And again, we're not talking about opening up more spots for mid-majors and small conference teams. No, they're just all going to get the small conference teams, especially, shoved off to a play-in round. We're talking about opening up more spots for those major conference teams that really didn't play well enough to be invited to the postseason anyway. It reminds me of when the NIT was still a legit thing. And if your team spent most of the year on the bubble and ended up not going to the NCAA tournament, you wouldn't be excited about the NIT, but at least there would be a sense of, okay, I get to watch a couple more consolation games at least. And you'd watch your team play in the NIT on a Tuesday or Wednesday night. But as that fell by the wayside because, well, it didn't make enough money. And as more teams decided they needed to get their cut of the pie, and the pie grew larger and larger, you ended up with what we have now. 76 teams in the NCAA tournament starting next year. And it sucks. I can't put it any more plainly or simply. It sucks. They tried to fix something that wasn't broken, and in doing so, they've bleeped it up beyond all recognition. As for the CFP, which seems destined for 24 teams, let me tell you exactly why I don't hate that, even though I hate the idea of the basketball tournament going to 76 teams. It's because at least you open the door. Now, it will open the door to some 9-3s, right? We're going to get some scintillating 9-3 SEC and Big Ten teams added to the mix if we expand the CFP to 24 teams. But it should also, if they do it right, which I guess is still up for debate, if they do it right, it may get us a couple more of those group of five teams. And immediately everyone goes, oh, who wants to see that? I don't need to see James Madison get waxed by Oregon. I don't need to see Tulane go to Oxford and get smashed by Ole Miss. I get it. But the same concept that existed for so long in college basketball, you never know, should exist in college football. You never know. I don't know what the percentage of, for example, 14 seeds who upset 3 seeds is over the history of the NCAA tournament, but it's more than zero. And as long as the percentage of an underdog beating a massive powerhouse favorite is more than zero, then I will be there for giving those underdogs, those group of fives, a shot. Now, more often than not, is it going to lead to them going to Tuscaloosa or Eugene or Ann Arbor or wherever and getting smashed? Yeah, it's still going to happen. But that's what makes it that much more special when the upset does happen. We're only in the first few years of this college football playoff system, too. You can assume we're never going to see the massive upset in the first round, but it's going to happen eventually. And that's why it's important that you open it up to more opportunities for that chaos. Even if it only happens, say, once every 7, 8, maybe even every 10 years, where, what would it be? I guess it would be 24 going to play 9. And 24 upsets 9. It's going to happen eventually. And when it does, it's going to make it that much more worth it that you open the door to the possibility, even if it means 99 times out of 100, 24 gets smashed by 9. But hey, everybody got paid. And by the way, I've seen a lot of people make the argument, oh, well, you wanted the players to get paid. Didn't you see this was going to happen? I'll be real clear about this. Players getting paid is not what created this system, this new 76-team tournament. The NCAA deciding that they still had to get theirs and trying to whistle past the graveyard of paying players knowing that they were going to have to do it eventually, but refusing to have a good faith conversation about it is what led us to this path. Until finally, it was hammered home by the Supreme frickin' Court. You got to pay the players. And still, yet, they don't come up with a system that makes sense, that keeps things from getting out of control. So the NIL money continues to rise. Things continue to spiral out of control. And the NCAA pulls that old Eric Andre meme where they kill the tournament and then turn around and go, who would do such a thing? Coming up next, the story of the NBA's first round of the playoffs was big men and defense. Can a pair of teams in must-win situations tonight refine that formula before losing control of their conference semifinal series? That's next here on You Better You Bet on Westwood One Sports.
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1: Injuries aplenty to talk about for important pieces in a game three tonight. Can one team get up off the mat at home? And do we get a decisive swing in momentum in game three of a Western Conference series? We'll get into all of that. Are these both must win, perhaps, for both the Sixers and the T-Wolves in just a moment here on You Better You Bet, presented by BetMGM. 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The reports yesterday morning are that Aaron Rodgers is due to be in Pittsburgh this weekend to presumably sign a deal that makes him the Steelers quarterback for one more year. We'll ask a guy who should know. Steelers general manager Omar Khan joins us in a little more than 15 minutes, right around 10:40 a.m. Eastern here on You Better You Bet, live across North America on Sirius XM channel 375, inside your Westwood One Sports app, and inside your Odyssey app. You're always welcome in on the conversation at 310-840-4910, 310-840-4910. Tonight, must win for the Sixers. We know that. We just don't know if they're going to face the Knicks with the same level of urgency that the Knicks have shown for really the more than the past week and a half. Since going down 2-1 to the Hawks in the first round, the Knicks have played as if their lives were in the balance. And they've just been filthy. They've also been healthy, which has been really important to them at times, running teams out of the gym. And they might not be totally healthy tonight. OG Anunoby is questionable with a hamstring strain. If he misses time, you would think the Knicks would prefer for it to be just this one game and then hopefully get him back on track for game four. Josh Hart also questionable. Meanwhile, the Sixers are dealing with questions about Joel Embiid. Welcome back to the Joel Embiid story. It really felt towards the end of the first round and through at least game one, like that wouldn't have to be the story for the Sixers, but we're right back to that being the story for the Sixers. If Embiid is healthy and in the lineup tonight, and you don't have OG and or Josh Hart for the Knicks, that's when you get the Sixers as home favorites. And they are right now home favorites at BetMGM. 1.5 points they're favored by. If you do get Anunoby, though, and you do get Hart, and you don't get Embiid, that thing will flip quickly later this afternoon. If you're looking to bet this game, you want to stay on top of it all day here on Westwood One Sports. But my question would be just how important Anunoby's absence is or isn't, not just tonight. And this isn't a question of whether losing OG Anunoby is important or not. It's obviously important. He does a number of things on both ends of the floor that are very important to the Knicks winning games as impactfully as they have, like I said, over the last week and a half. But are you willing to play OG Anunoby at less than 100% tonight, if he can go, in order to go up 3-0 in a series, to go up decisively, to essentially put it away? Or are you willing to roll the dice that without Anunoby, and maybe without Hart as well, we'll see, that you may lose on the road tonight, especially if Embiid is back and looking like himself again? You may lose on the road tonight, and all of a sudden, I don't want to say the first two games were for nothing, because you still have a lead in the series, but now all of a sudden, the onus and the pressure shift right back onto your shoulders if you're the Knicks. I do everything I can, if I'm Mike Brown and the Knicks training staff, I do everything I can to get OG Anunoby out on the floor tonight, assuming he can actually be effective. And I go up 3-0 in this series because I don't see any way, short of Joel Embiid coming back, playing, and being that guy that he was late in the first round, I don't see any way the Sixers win game three. Short of the Knicks being less than 100%. Now, the argument could be made, no, why would you risk Anunoby's health when you're already up 2-0? The prudent thing to do is to let him sit, get him back to 100%. If you lose game three, you still got a chance to win game four and go back home up 3-1.

see if there isn't a way to put the series away in game four. Or the old gentleman sweep in five. And then have plenty of time to sit and rest and wait. That's when Ananobi's hamstring can really heal up. If you end this series in four or five games, and you get to sit around and wait to see what happens with Detroit and Cleveland, although right now it looks like the Pistons could take care of business in short order as well, that's what my angle would be. Now, if Ananobi truly can't go tonight, then that's a different story. As for the other game three tonight, in Minneapolis, Spurs, Minnesota Timberwolves. The one thing I'm taking away from game two, other than San Antonio's utter dominance, is that Minnesota looked as unenergetic, as disengaged as they've looked the entire postseason. And I don't know if that's a byproduct of surprising everyone, including maybe themselves, by winning game one on the road and letting off the gas. I don't know what that is. The, oh, Ant's back, he's going to save us factor. I don't know. But I would suspect that you don't get that same level of listlessness from the T-Wolves tonight, especially at home. So I don't know if I like the Timberwolves to win outright, but I sure as hell like the Timberwolves to put on a much better performance than they did in game two. Spurs favored by 4.5 on the road. I would take the 4.5 and take Minnesota. I'm not saying there's no way at all that the Spurs don't blow them out. If they do, though, this series is done. If this is a nail biter and San Antonio hits a big shot late to put it away and they win by 6, I'll take that L. And the series still has some life in it, I think. As long as Minnesota looks like they care again. But if the Spurs just dominate as they did in game two, this thing's done. It's cooked. It's over. Even if they are only up 2-1. Because that's the bigger problem for Minnesota. I don't know if they just used up every last ounce of energy they had in the first round in closing out Denver before it went to a game seven. I don't know, like I said, if everybody exhaled when Anthony Edwards came back, if everybody exhaled after a surprising game one win. I don't know what it was, but I'm not counting on it happening again tonight. And if it does, again, I'll take the L, and I think we'll safely be able to say that the Timberwolves are cooked. If they can't bounce back from the way they performed in game two, and like I said, just the lack of energy, the listlessness, if they can't bounce back from that, then they don't deserve to be in the series anyway. And again, the formula has been in the second round so far: cause turnovers, capitalize off those mistakes, and hit your threes. You do those things, you will win. Score more points off turnovers and hit your threes, and you will win. That's become the second round formula, just like the first round formula was bigs and defense. Although the Spurs are capable of any number of different formulas for finding their way to victory. That's why they and Oklahoma City are the two best teams left. And the closest reasonable comparison to what those two teams do in the East is the Knicks. Knicks Thunder or Knicks Spurs? Which one do we like more as a possible NBA final? I think I like, look,

0: I think I like Nick Spurs. Wemby in the Garden. Wemby in the Garden. Yeah. Because I can't handle the idea of the Floplahoma City Thunder and what the crowd will do in the Garden the first time Chet Holmgren falls out like Lee Harvey Oswald just clipped him from the book depository. Again, I'm not saying that's why Oklahoma City won last night or is winning the series or hasn't lost yet in the playoffs. They're the best team in basketball right now. But chill it with the flops. And if you're the Lakers, stop whining about it. We'll talk to Nick Friedell, Odyssey NBA insider, in about 45 minutes about how he suspects things will play out tonight in Philly and Minnesota and what he takes away from game twos where the Pistons and Thunder each went up 2-0 in their series. But coming up next, if anybody would know where Aaron Rodgers is supposed to be this weekend and whether he's going to be the Steelers quarterback again this fall, it's this guy, Steelers general manager Omar Khan, next here on You Better You Bet on Westwood One Sports.
1: The Astros have one of the worst records in baseball. And now superstar Carlos Correa is out for the year. After 12 straight postseason appearances with four pennants and two World Series titles, is Houston's dominance finally over? Westwood One Sports.
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1: Is he? Isn't he? Will he? Won't he? Aaron Rodgers back with the Pittsburgh Steelers for another year. Reports yesterday said that he's coming into town this weekend and presumably to sign another one-year deal with the Steelers. They put that UFA tag on him a couple weeks ago. There was some pushback on that from some other directions, but it sounds like he's coming into town this weekend. He's going to sign the deal. Everybody's back together after a little bit of a wait for the Pittsburgh Steelers. Thought it might get done before free agency. Thought it might get done before the draft. There were hopes and expectations from different people in the organization about that. Maybe it gets done now as rookie minicamp is opening up for the Steelers and all those youngins can absorb Aaron Rodgers' knowledge. Who else would you want to ask, though, if we were going to ask anybody aside from Aaron Rodgers about where Aaron may be and whether he's going to be in Pittsburgh this weekend and what the future holds? Who else would you rather ask than Steelers general manager Omar Khan? If there's anybody that would know, it would be Steelers general manager Omar Khan, who luckily we happen to have on the phone right now here on You Better You Bet on Westwood One Sports. Chris Mack in for Nick Costos. Morning, Omar. How are you? Thank you for making the time.
2: Chris, how are you? Good to talk to you. How are things going for you?
1: Fantastic, my friend. I'm not going to lead with the question about which pizza you and McCarthy fought over getting for the draft room. I know you're a pizza aficionado. We'll save that for later. People want to know answers to much more difficult questions, which is Aaron Rodgers in town this weekend, Omar, and will he be back as the Steelers quarterback?
2: Yeah, you know, I don't know where specifically Aaron is. You know, I can tell you that Aaron and I and Coach and Aaron and Aaron's representative, we've had some good conversations since the season ended and, you know, since Mike got hired. And, you know, it's been positive. But, yeah, I don't know where he is at this moment. You know, we've continued to have conversations and they're positive. And, you know, we had a good experience with him last year. And, you know, I think he would probably echo the same thing. And, conversations continue.
1: You guys have seemed to be very comfortable, you, the organization as a whole, Omar, with letting this process play itself out and letting Aaron have his space. What goes into you guys being that comfortable that when it's all said and done, there's a trust that if Aaron ends up anywhere, it will be back in Pittsburgh this fall?
2: Yeah, I think from the trust standpoint, I think, you know, just based on the conversations that we've all had, you know, I think this, like I mentioned, you know, this was positive with us and him last year. And it's, I think he would tell you that it was positive for him too. You know, it was, we got to know him last year and, you know, it was cool, you know, and, you know, Aaron's an extremely intelligent person. And I've said this before, you know, pound for pound, one of the toughest people I've ever met. And, it was good. And, you know, from the rest of your question, I'll just say, you know, right now the opportunity to focus on some of these young guys out here and it's, you know, it's what we do. You know, some of these young guys need developed and, new coaching staff and, you know, a lot going on, a lot of new faces. And, you know, there's a lot of situations where people just don't know each other. And, you know, this is a great opportunity for us to get to know them and them to get to know who we are.
1: Steelers general manager Omar Khan with us here on You Better You Bet on Westwood One Sports. Chris Mack in for Nick Costos today. I imagine a large part of the reason the organization decided to hire Mike McCarthy, Omar, is because he does have a great track record of working and developing young quarterbacks. So you guys now have the opportunity to work with and develop two young quarterbacks, but you've also got, if Aaron were to come back, a veteran in place who I imagine during training camp and preseason will see some snaps. How do you balance that? Because you've, I think, as an organization and you in your role, tried to balance the desire to continue to compete and contend now while still building for the future. And at a position as important as quarterback, where it's important those young guys get those reps, how do you balance that, assuming Aaron is back?
2: Yeah, that's a really a great question. Obviously, you're limited by what the rules of the collective bargaining agreement allow you to do in the off season and obviously during training camp. But the coach has experience doing this, and as you mentioned, he has a track record of working with young guys and veteran guys. And you know, the benefit is, you know, if you know we have a veteran quarterback like Aaron here, those two guys have history and they know each other. But you know, right now, we're starting a rookie camp today, and you know, coach has the ability to spend some time with Drew, who we drafted. You know, we're excited to have him in the fold. And you know, the last few weeks, Will's been around and watching these guys work together. It's been pretty cool to watch. I saw Coach McCarthy, was that in 2000? Watch him work with guys like Jake Delhomme and Aaron Brooks, and watch how he helped those guys become better pros. And I've seen how he's been working with Will so far. And you know, hey, today these rookies are here. Today's a great day. You know, you got these rookies. We drafted these guys, and they're here. We can start working with them, helping them become better football players, and helping them help us become a better football team. And look, at the end of the day, we're all searching for championships, not only this year but in the future. So the balancing, you know, there's some balancing you have to do, like you know, your question asked. But if we we're confident that the rules allow us to do it all.
1: If Aaron weren't to come back, Omar, would you guys be comfortable going into the season with the three quarterbacks that you have on the roster? Mason Rudolph obviously is a veteran who's been there and has spot started in the past, but then two guys without any NFL snaps on their resume and Howard and Aller.
2: Yeah, you know, that'll all shake out. We have a lot, you know, Mason Rudolph has been here for a few years, and he's been great. I mean, I'm sure you've gotten to know Chris, gotten to know Mason through the years, and he's a great teammate. We've been in the playoff with him. You know, we value him as a teammate, and you know, it's how the spring and the summer goes. You know, all that kind of shakes out. And the one thing I learned a long time ago is these things sort of tend to take care of themselves as the process goes on.
1: Omar Khan, Steelers general manager, with us here on You Better You Bet on Westwood One Sports. I have to ask, Omar, because it feels like the league and the cross-state Eagles may be trolling you guys at this point with the amount of behind-the-scenes footage they have put out behind the whole Mekhi Lemon thing at 20 and 21. How did that happen? And did you just not expect Jerry Jones and Stephen Jones to deal with a rival to get ahead of you? How did that all play out on Thursday night of the draft?
2: Yeah, let me start by saying, like, we're really excited about our draft classes. You know, as I sat back after the draft and we looked at it, and you know, our ability to fill up some needs that we had and acquire really, really good football players. We were excited. I can tell you about the draft. The draft, regardless of the round, sometimes the draft throws some curveballs at you, and you have to adjust. But you know, when you have a good process and you have a good board, and you know, I love our process, to be honest with you, the way that Andy Weidel and Dan Colbert, you know, we added Tim Gribble and Mark Sadowski and those guys, the job that they do. But when you trust that your board and your process, things sort of tend to take care of itself. And, you know, they did for us. You know, it was a good draft, really good football players, and we think we got a handful of them.
1: When that went down the way it did, Omar, did you guys, how deep did the conversations go in the immediate aftermath, those next few seconds or minutes? Did you know that Max Ahanachor, who you drafted out of Arizona State, was, okay, yeah, bang, that's next on the board? Or did you guys talk about sticking at wide receiver? Were there people calling in to see if you wanted to move back? Just how much was going on in those next 8 minutes?
2: So I'll say, like, when you're regardless of the round, you always have a handful of guys that you're prepared, that you're excited about, that you would take with that selection. And, you know, it's no different in round one or round seven. And, you know, when things happen, you're prepared. When you're on the clock, you pick the player that you feel is the right player for you. Now, those decisions are usually made before, before you get to the draft. You sort of know who you would take in those situations. And that goes back to the process of trusting your board. You know, if you have feel good about your board and where you have guys positioned, these things take care of itself.
1: Do you guys feel confident that if you have to move some of your offensive line pieces around, whether it's moving your right tackle, Troy Faletonu, to left so Ihonatjor can play it right, or moving Jennings Dunker, the kid from Iowa, beautiful mullet, by the way, to guard from tackle, do you guys feel comfortable about having moving pieces on the offensive line, or would you like to lock in your starting five as early as possible?
2: Yeah, that's a really good question. So I've said this many times. Position flexibility and versatility is always key. At the end of the day, I think we want to have the best combination of players on the football field. And it always helps when you have players that can play different positions, you know, right, left, guard, tackle, center, guard. When you have that, you're in a good spot. And I think that's where we are. And it's early. You know, Chris, it's early. You know, we haven't put the pads on, and we got to get to Latrobe, which can't wait to get to Latrobe. That's always a great time. I don't know if you've ever, how much time you spent out there, Chris, but that's an awesome place to be. And a lot of great football happens there. But, you know, until we put the pads on, when it comes to those guys in the trenches, you know, it's, you know, we'll see. You know, you have to put the pads on, see where that goes.
1: Dino's Wings, obviously. I've been to Latrobe, Omar. Before we let you run, I got to ask the important question here. You guys didn't get to go down and partake in the actual draft, obviously, even though it was in Pittsburgh. You're in the draft room. McCarthy's a Greenfield guy. I know you're a pizza fan. Did you get to make the final call on which pizza was ordered to the war room on draft day? Because I got to think Big Mike had his opinions, too.
2: That's probably the best question you've asked me so far. So I'll just say I do love pizza. And, you know, the one thing people never talk about enough about Pittsburgh is how great the pizza is here. There is unbelievable pizza everywhere you go. There's pizza places everywhere. But there are some phenomenal pizzas. And, I'll just say him and I have similar opinions when it comes to that. Not always exactly the same. But that's always a good discussion.
1: Well, the city of Pittsburgh, for what it's worth, for those of that haven't been there before, or didn't get to see how the draft was pulled off in the city of Pittsburgh, I'll just say the city, the organization, the league all did a phenomenal job, I thought, of pulling off. It was a great showcase for the city, for the organization. And would you guys like to have it back? Is that something you would lobby for, having it in Pittsburgh again soon?
2: Oh, 100%. It should be here every year. I mean, I can just tell you, like, it what an awesome experience. Chris, do you have friends? Did you make it down there? Did you go down there?
1: I walked down there Friday afternoon before the actual picks got started Friday night. And I'll say this, Omar, it was the cleanest traffic I've ever seen on the Parkway West. it was just a great atmosphere. You had Browns fans, Ravens fans, Raiders fans, Eagles fans, Steelers fans, and I didn't see one disagreement amongst the bunch.
2: Yeah, so it was awesome. Like, I went down there one morning just to kind of check out the setup. You know, it's pretty unique. Early one morning just to, so I could get, you know, to just experience it. But I got to tell you, man, the cooperation, what a unique example of teamwork, the cooperation between, you know, like the league office and the city and state officials and the team here, our staff. You know, I can't tell you how much Art Rooney and Dan Rooney did to get this to Pittsburgh and make it great. And even you include the people in the city, man, the way everybody just kind of came together to make this happen. Cause Pittsburgh's, you know, Western PA, man, what a great place. And, you know, for us to be able to showcase it to the world and have all millions and millions of people watching, like it was great.
1: Cause it was great.
2: Truly special place. Great people. As you know, I think you're Baldwin guy, right? You're Baldwin, right? Great people here.
1: Omar, I gotta wrap it up, but I want to thank you for taking the time. A couple of yinzers, I knew we'd run long. Thanks for it, and we'll talk again soon. It's You Better You Bet.
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14: One of the greatest pitching performances involving the Reds came on this May 8th back in 2001 at Synergy Field. But unfortunately, it wasn't by a Red. It was the masterful performance of Randy Johnson, the Hall of Famer, as dominating a pitcher as there ever was. And on this May 8th, he proved it, striking out 20 Reds over 9 innings. He struck out at least 2 Reds every inning but one. 20 strikeouts. Only 2 other pitchers have done that. But unbelievably, Randy Johnson didn't get the win. It went into extra innings, and by that time, Johnson had been replaced by a reliever. But 20 strikeouts in one game, one for the history books this May 8th, 2001, this date in Reds baseball.
13: This date in Reds baseball is brought to you by the Cincinnati Reds Hall of Fame and Museum, presented by...
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1: Could it possibly get any messier? I just wait another day. Something else will come out in the Russini-Vrabel mess. Chris Mack in for Nick Costos here on You Better You Bet on Westwood One Sports. Nick Friedell, Odyssey NBA insider, going to join us in 20 minutes to talk about the Pistons and Thunder going up 2-0 last night in their respective series, and whether it's must-win for not just the Sixers tonight, but also the T-Wolves in hosting the Spurs in their respective Game 3s. Thanks again to Omar Khan, Steelers GM, for jumping on. I know we ran up against the break, the hard break at the end of the hour, but did everyone else notice how Omar somehow knows where I went to high school and shouted out Baldwin High School? Look, Yinzers know other Yinzers somehow. And he's clearly keeping an eye on where your pal Chris Mack has been and where I may be going, which in the next hour is nowhere. Right here, getting you ready on a fabulous football Friday. Yeah, it's a football Friday. What are you looking at me like that for? There's other stuff as well. Obviously, a big weekend of baseball. If your home run bet came up short, thanks to this MLB No Sweat Home Run Token, you don't have to worry if your bet didn't clear the fences. Just activate your token when you bet on any player to hit a home run in any MLB game. If that player fails to go yard, you'll get your stake back in bonus bets. Keep the action in scoring position with BetMGM, the king of the big swing. I'll get into the Vrabel-Russini stuff in just a second. I just wanted to, since we didn't really have time to a couple minutes ago, put a button on the Omar Khan conversation. The takeaway from that is that the general manager of the team, and look, as much as he may have sounded like he was enjoying our conversation, especially when I got to the part about pizza at the end, it is possible Omar was less than 100% honest about not knowing where Aaron Rodgers is, but he has no reason to not be honest about that. The general manager of the team just told us 10 minutes ago that he doesn't know where Aaron is. Okay. Now, does he mean that in a very specific sense? Like, I don't know if Aaron is somewhere between his house and the airport or on his way down 279 from his suburban Pittsburgh home towards the Steelers facility. I don't know where Aaron is. He's stuck in traffic, probably. Or did he mean that in the more general sense of, I don't know where Aaron is and if he's coming in this weekend? Which is the way the question was asked. I asked him, is Aaron Rodgers coming into town this weekend? And he said, I don't know where Aaron is. So Aaron Rodgers clearly told someone, or someone who knows Aaron told someone, that he was planning on coming into Pittsburgh this weekend. That's been the report from 93.7 The Fan in Pittsburgh, from Ian Rappaport. And yet, the GM doesn't know where Aaron is. That's interesting to me. And it's not a knock on Omar necessarily that he doesn't know where Aaron Rodgers is. I mean, does any of us really know where Aaron Rodgers is physically or metaphorically at any point in time? No. Only Aaron knows. So somehow we managed to not find any clarification on whether Aaron Rodgers is going to sign with the Steelers this weekend. That's your takeaway. As for a messier situation, as if things could get messier than whether Aaron Rodgers is going to be the Steelers quarterback this year or not, a messier situation, TMZ must have stuff locked away in a vault, or someone is just slowly feeding them information. But we had more come out yesterday. About 22 hours ago, TMZ published a clip showing Mike Vrabel and Diana Russini together on the dock of a private boat rental company back in June of 2021 in Putnam County, Tennessee. For those that are curious, this is right around the time Diana Russini would have been pregnant. Oh, boy. I'm sighing deeply because I just don't know where the line of shame ends. AKA, how deep does the well of shamelessness go? Because here's the part about Vrabel and the Patriots now. The Patriots aren't going to fire Mike Vrabel or ask him to take a bit of time off or anything like that. Their owner once got caught at a rub and tug. That's not going to happen. The season ticket holders just gave him a rousing standing ovation. Yay, Michael! They just went to a Super Bowl. The organization is not getting rid of Mike Vrabel. So the only thing keeping Mike Vrabel from being the Patriots head coach this fall would be if Mike Vrabel decides that he needs to step away, take time to get his personal life in order. Don't know, don't care at this point what the situation is between he and his wife. But let's be honest. Mike Vrabel has kids that are old enough to hear about what's going on with dad. And if I were in that situation where I had basically been leading this secret second life with another woman and my kids found out about it, whether they found out about it from me first or from TMZ, I don't think I would be able to be stopped from spending as much time with my family in an attempt to reconnect with the people that I had hurt. But again, the well of shamelessness, the Vrabel well of shamelessness is bottomless, my friends. He missed one day draft weekend. One day. And then he was right back to work. Do you think for a second, as I've seen some people theorize, that he's going to decide to walk away? No, he's nose to the grindstone right now. Rookie minicamp, OTAs, mandatory minicamp, all coming up in the next month or so. And a few weeks off. Who knows what stories, videos, photos will come out between now and then. And then he's going to take the month between mini camp and training camp to somehow get his personal life in order. I guess that's the direction you go. Maybe he figures he's effed it up so bad, it can't possibly get any worse. And so at this point, I'll get to him when I get to him. Once again, imagine what your kids must be going through. But the Vrabel well of shamelessness has no bottom. He will be back as the Patriots coach. And the first time and every subsequent time the slightest little thing goes wrong with the Patriots this year, you know what the reasoning and logic people are going to put behind it will be. Vrabel didn't have them ready. Probably in a doghouse with his wife. Probably ex-wife by then, to be honest, Bill. Not focused. Maybe he found another side piece. What's Vrabel doing? Why does Drake May look like this? Why does our defense look like this? They look unprepared. I can't believe this. What happened? He was the best coach in the world last year. We went to a Super Bowl. What happened? Well, I'll tell you what happened. He got caught having a multi-year affair with an NFL insider. And the evidence was slowly, by drips and drabs, death by a thousand paper cuts, leaked out over the spring and summer. So that every few days or every week or two, Vrabel had another thing pop up, another piece of evidence that he had to sit there and answer to people to. His wife, probably by then ex-wife. His poor kids. Anybody personally or professionally connected to him. Like just when you think, if you're Mike Vrabel, that you're starting to wriggle out from underneath it, bam, someone drops another rock on your head. This time, it's TMZ with a video of you and a pregnant Diana Russini getting on the private boat that you rented. What comes next? What do we get next week? Or the week after that? Or in the middle of training camp? Or week one after the Patriots lose a game in disappointing fashion? Whoever has this information is clearly looking for maximum impact, and they are getting it. And every single time something goes wrong for the Patriots this year, it's going to come back around to this. And that's, forget the personal obligations to your family. You have professional obligations to be completely and totally locked in on this football thing. You're defending AFC champions. You got to be locked in from day one through the end of January. And if you're lucky, into early February again. That's hard to do when you're on the road and the crowd is chanting, "You're the father." I mean, that's going to get to you, regardless of who you are and whether you reside inside the Mike Vrabel well of shamelessness or not. So, while there's no way, the Patriots dismiss Mike Vrabel, I do have to question, even though he seems to exist in this bottomless well of shamelessness, I do have to question if Mike Vrabel gets to a point where he understands that he's more of a distraction to the team than he is help. More of a hindrance than a help. Now, that would have to go a long way. Again, you would have to find just the tiniest little handful of shame down there at the bottom of Mike Vrabel's well of shamelessness. But it's a possibility. I think it's more likely the guy puts his head down, continues to go to work, tries to block out everything else. And we'll see what happens with the Patriots this fall. But every single time something goes wrong, I can guarantee you that will be what's blamed for it. Doesn't matter. Left guard misses a block on a pass rush assignment. Vrabel probably forgot to tell him. Drake May sails a pass, gets picked off. Vrabel, Russini. I mean, that's going to be it all year for the Patriots. And look, let's not pretend like they didn't get to the Super Bowl probably a year ahead of schedule or two, and that they weren't due for some sort of regression this year, which they are. That would have been tolerable, I think, for Patriots fans and just football fans in general. Okay, yeah, I get it. Schedule, everything, they were healthy. Things worked out in 2025. Awesome run they went on going all the way to the Super Bowl. Didn't have to play Knicks in the AFC Championship. Yeah, I mean, it all worked out for them. I guess I can live with the fact that they're taking a step back and they're 9-8 this year, not go to the playoffs or whatever it may be. There's not going to be a single Patriots fan, not a single football fan who looks at it that way now. It's going to be, they got kind of lucky getting to the Super Bowl. And then, well, everything with Vrabel and Russini blew up. Probably wasn't focused. That's it. That's the story of the 2026 New England Patriots. Coming up next, is it a must win for both of these teams tonight? in the NBA playoffs as we go into game threes in the conference semifinals? And do the Lakers have a legitimate beef about the Floplahoma City Thunder? We'll ask Odyssey NBA insider Nick Friedell. That's next here on You Better You Bet on Westwood One Sports.
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15: 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How he doesn't win Rookie of the Year over Cooper Flagg is a joke to me.
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1: 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And whether it's the playoffs, NBA style, Stanley Cup playoff style, whether it's, I don't know, baseball, whatever it is, it's all waiting for you inside the BetMGM app. In fact, if you've had a home run bet come up short, thanks to an MLB no sweat home run token inside your BetMGM app, you won't have to worry again if that bet doesn't clear the fences. Just activate your token when you bet on any player to hit a home run in any MLB game. And if that player fails to go yard, you'll get your stake back in bonus bets. Keep the action in scoring position with BetMGM, the king of the big swing. I don't have any baseball bets or specific home run bets, but I will say I am on the T-Wolves plus the 4.5. Maybe I'm proven wrong, but I'm going to pay to see that the Spurs can roll Minnesota for a second game in a row, that the Timberwolves are going to look as lifeless and listless for a second game in a row as they did in game two. And I'm going to bet that, I'm not saying they win, but I think we're going to get a much better game in game two. I think we get a classic, in fact, between the Spurs and the T-Wolves tonight, and that it goes right down to the wire. And maybe Minnesota even steals game three at home. And that would set us on a path towards, I think, a seven game epic. A seven-game episodic legend that just grows game by game. The other side of the coin, which I'm not saying is impossible, is that the Timberwolves lay another egg tonight, the Spurs go up 2-1, and it's all downhill from here and over in five. But I don't think that's the case. Timberwolves getting 4.5 at BetMGM today. All right, every time I fill in, we like to wrap up the show by giving you the three biggest highlights of the day, the three favorite moments of today's show, and we had a lot of them today. So let's get to it. Our three stars of the day.
2: Three.
3: It's a long way to the season, and unless you see the off-field stuff affecting his ability to coach, which I just can't imagine is going to be the case when we get to September or even August.
1: Judy Batista of NFL Network, one of the insider legends, talking about Mike Vrabel there and the possibility of Vrabel not being Patriots head coach this year because of all of the mess that's gone on over the last few weeks. I contend that the Mike Vrabel well of shamelessness has no bottom, and that if he hasn't already decided to detach himself from the team for a while and go focus on his family, specifically his kids, then it won't happen. It won't. I don't think it will. The guy took one day off. Now, maybe the constant drip of stories coming out that gets to him day after day, week after week, eventually causes him to take that step back. But let's not pretend like the Patriots are going to do anything about this. Are you kidding me? We all know that if anybody's got to massage things in the public eye, Bob Kraft knows how to do it. Next.
4: Two. Chris, he's been their most consistent guy throughout this little stretch that you mentioned. I mean, Jalen Brunson gets the headlines. He's the star. He's the baddest dude going almost in the entirety of the playoffs at this point. But Ananobi is helping them in so many different ways.
1: Nick Friedell, our Odyssey NBA insider, just a few moments ago, talking about OG Ananobi, how he's helped the Knicks go on this five-game winning streak. And how much it may mean to the Knicks if they don't have him tonight and attempt to turn that into a six-game winning streak in Philly and a 3-0 series lead against the Sixers. Ananobi is listed as questionable, as is Josh Hart, as is Joel Embiid on the Philly side. So we'll see who actually ends up on the floor tonight. If I were the Knicks, if Ananobi is anywhere close to able to play and be effective, he's out there. And I go up 3-0 in the series, and I let him rest on the back end of the series after we close it out. That's just me, though, and I'm not OG Anunoby's hamstrings. So, our number one star of the day?
2: One. Yeah, you know, I don't know where specifically Aaron is. You know, I can tell you that Aaron and I and Coach and Aaron and Aaron's representative, we've had some good conversations.
1: Come again? Steelers general manager Omar Khan about an hour ago when I asked him if Aaron Rodgers was going to be arriving in Pittsburgh this weekend and re-upping with the Steelers for one more year. I don't know where specifically Aaron is. Now, does that mean Omar, like I said earlier, is just obfuscating a little bit? That's a big word. It means hiding. He's just hiding a little bit and say, he knows Aaron is in the air somewhere and could be in Pittsburgh soon, but I don't know specifically where he is. Or does that mean that Omar Khan, general manager of the Pittsburgh Steelers, doesn't know if Aaron Rodgers is still on a Costa Rican beach somewhere licking the back of a hallucinogenic frog? All up to interpretation, kids. All up to interpretation. But thanks to Omar for coming on the show. And I wish we'd had more time to talk about Pittsburgh pizza, because clearly he is an aficionado and he was ready to roll about that. But we just ran out of time because I wouldn't stop asking him about Aaron Rodgers. I think it's fair on a day like today when people are reporting 24 hours ago that Aaron was supposed to be coming into town to re-up with the Steelers. But thanks again to Omar for making the time as the Steelers rookie minicamp is getting underway today on the south side of Pittsburgh. Thanks again to Nick Friedell. Love catching up on a Friedell Friday with our Odyssey NBA insider. Thanks again to Judy Batista, one of the legends, for talking at great length, not just about the Mike Vrabel situation, but also this ratification of a new CBA for the officials that is currently being voted on. Assuming the officials approve it, they're not going to become full-time employees yet. Apparently, they're not too interested in that being a thing either. But they're going to be spending a lot more time doing NFL officiating things in the offseason. Also, thanks, obviously, to Mike Brown, Dan Turner, Kenny Henderson, Bill Zimmerman, all behind the scenes making everything work today. Here's to you having just an absolutely awesome, fantastic weekend. Here's to you, if you're looking for your quarterback, finding him wherever he may be, even if that's on an ayahuasca trip somewhere in Central America. Here's to you continuing to keep it locked in throughout the playoffs, both the NBA playoffs and the Stanley Cup playoffs, right here on Westwood One Sports. I am Chris Mack in for Costos today. I'll be back in for him again next Friday. There's no problem with Nick taking a long weekend, by the way. The man works his rear end off during the football season, so taking a few Fridays here and there, it's going to be all right. Until then, like I said, enjoy your weekend, enjoy the playoffs, and enjoy your latest edition of Where's Rodgers? Make a kid's book about that. I'm Chris Mack. Black and Abdallah up next right here on Westwood One Sports.
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22: One of the greatest pitching performances involving the Reds came on this May 8th back in 2001 at Synergy Field. But unfortunately, it wasn't by a Red. It was the masterful performance of Randy Johnson, the Hall of Famer, as dominating a pitcher as there ever was. And on this May 8th, he proved it, striking out 20 Reds over 9 innings. He struck out at least 2 Reds every inning but one. 20 strikeouts. Yes, only two other pitchers have done that. But unbelievably, Randy Johnson didn't get the win. It went into extra innings, and by that time, Johnson had been replaced by a reliever. But 20 strikeouts in one game, one for the history books this May 8th, 2001. This date in Reds baseball.
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9: Good afternoon. Welcome in to the Real Jonathan Smith Show here on Indy Sports Ticket. Thanks for tuning in. 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Big show today. Zach Gray's joining at 1. He's going to have some bets for you. Zach Hicks joining at 2, where we talk Colts. I think Eddie White is stopping in studio here hopefully in like 20 minutes or so. So looking forward to having him on. We'll talk a little bit of Fever. Their season starts tomorrow. And, of course, we got the NBA draft lottery coming up this weekend as well. And I woke up this morning feeling like a kid again. It was awesome. Chris, how was your morning gone?
13: It's I'm glad it's Friday. Let's just say that.
9: Okay. You're just ready for karaoke tonight.
13: I'm ready to go.
9: You're ready to hear people sing Tennessee Whiskey for 4 hours.
13: Yeah, absolutely. Tonight, yeah.
9: Dude, I woke up this morning. I went and got coffee with a really good friend of mine, as I do on Friday mornings. And then I went home. It's about 10 a.m. I had to turn on First Take and see my childhood hero, Skip Bayless, back on the First Take desk. It was awesome. It was cool. And sadly, you know, I was really hoping to get Skip Bayless or Stephen A's take on Kenny Moore being released by the Indianapolis Colts, because that is what happened yesterday. The news came through during the show that he had been released. And they released a video about his time here in Indianapolis. And here's the audio of the video that they released talking about Kenny Moore and his 9 years here in Indy.
23: I'm really living my dream each day as far as, you know, being a football player, giving back to the community. You know, it's always a reminder of doing community work, seeing the smiles on other people's faces. You know, it just takes a little smile or how you doing or, you know, let me help you out with that. Those reminders are always great to know, like, what I do really matters and who I am matters.

0: to beat there. That's pretty good. So, I know you can't see it, but it, just by listening to the audio, you can tell most of what they showed in those 43 seconds. Okay? Most of it was not about football. They were about how he's impacted the community here in Indianapolis. Before I continue, I am glad that Kenny Moore had such a positive impact on... Oh, Eddie! What's going on, man?
1: Eddie White just walked in the studio.
0: Yeah.
2: We're on air?
1: Yes,
0: yeah, we're
1: right
0: on
1: now.
0: Air.
2: Well, hold on. I got to take care of you first because you do all the work. You didn't do crap.
1: Oh, wow. Look at that. I'll take one of these. Thank you.
2: There you go.
0: Oh, it's awesome.
2: What's
0: up? You want to hop on a mic? We can talk Fever tomorrow?
3: Yeah,
0: we can talk whatever we want. Let's
3: do it. Card here, Fever opening day.
0: Oh, let's go. Oh, that's awesome.
3: Share that with your peeps.
0: Absolutely. Will do. Will do.
3: Your radio listeners, what the hell I just dropped off?
0: Absolutely. Go.
2: You have no idea what the hell I'm... Do I need a headset or I'm just talking like
0: you? You're just talking to me. You're good.
2: Okay.
0: I just like to hear myself talk.
2: All right. What's happening?
0: We got... Are these cake pops?
2: They are cake pops to celebrate tomorrow.
0: We got a
2: camera. Fever starting the season with Dallas, and
0: these are awesome.
2: Tickets are available, believe it or not. Get down and get them, feverbasketball.com. And I'm sure you talked about this week. I don't know if in sports we've ever had a game where you could say the last four number one overall picks are on the court at the same time.
0: Yeah, I was gonna talk about it today. It's incredible.
2: It's historic.
0: Yeah.
2: I mean, because, you know, they did it with the preseason game, but although Aaliyah didn't play that game, but this is for real starting tomorrow. And it's historic. When they walk out there, the number one overall pick the last 4 years are on that court, four of them. Pretty good.
0: Yeah, that's really good. And, like, there's some years where we're having the number one overall pick is kind of, like, cool. But, like, the last four, like Aaliyah Boston, when she was coming out of South Carolina, very much worthy of being a number one overall pick. Obviously, Kate and Lynn and Paige and AZ as well. And so I'm really excited. It should be a really good year. I'm kind of surprised that the Fever are favored by 7.5. It's not a knock on the Fever. It's more about the talent that I feel like the Wings have added
2: I don't bet. But, I mean, the Fever are favored to win the ball game?
0: By 7.5.
2: Well, you figure they're the ones that, again, I don't know about betting, but The Fever have the two more older, experienced number one picks. Yep. They're at home. They have the home crowd. And if anybody's been to a Fever game, I mean, it's unlike any other atmosphere of the WNBA. So I guess that makes sense. But, you know, you still gotta play.
0: You do.
2: And, you know, and it's, again, it's the first game. So, I mean, if they lose, you know, the season's not over. And if you win, you know, you're beating a pretty good team. Because, you know, there's it's so funny, out of Dallas, what you hear is that they have the best backcourt in the WNBA. And potentially, maybe, a couple of years down the road, I mean, I saw Fudd play at Butler this year. She's a hell of a player. But Kelsey Mitchell, in her ninth year, is still as fast as anybody in the league. She's a tough kid. She's a smart kid. She's a great kid. And then you add in Caitlin Clark, who's just, you know, ever since she came on the scene a couple of years ago, has been the, you know, a player who does things that maybe we never saw before in the W. I think the Fever do have the best backcourt in the league, so we'll see what happens.
0: I agree. Joined by Eddie White talking Fever. Their season starts tomorrow. I mean, you just have to go back and watch Kelsey Mitchell last year without Caitlin. First team, all WNBA. And she was just, like you said, amazing. And obviously bringing in Caitlin should make her even better. Is there anything that you want to see from Caitlin Clark in year three, like any specific areas of improvement that you kind of hope that we see from her this year?
2: Jokingly, I went to practice the other day and I jokingly said to her, no more technical fouls. Because, you know, she gets a lot. She's like Draymond. I mean, she gets a lot. Now. And, you know, you get if you get enough, first of all, it's going to hurt your wallet, but you can also miss some games. And, you know, just because, I mean, if she gets a couple tees and gets tossed, that doesn't help us. I mean, I love her emotion. I love all the lady wants here. She has the weight of the world on her shoulders of a league, of a movement. I mean, it's hard, the day-to-day life of a Caitlin Clark. I've always said I don't think we've ever seen anything like this. I've talked with many friends of mine. You know, they mentioned Tiger. They mentioned some other legends of the games. But the PGA Tour was established when Tiger came here. He took it to another level. He was remarkable, extraordinary. But the PGA Tour was, they had Arnie Jack, and he can go back, he had Byron Nelson. I mean, it was, what Caitlin Clark did to the WNBA, I mean, they took it, she took it out of a cave and put it in the sunshine. And she has that burden. And but it, when you open her up, she's just a basketball player who just wants to win and be the best she can. And she wants to win a championship, you know, for the city. And so, I mean, I can't wait for the season. I mean, you know, as Pacer fans and Colts fans, you know, we always complain when a schedule comes out, like, oh, the Colts aren't on Monday Night Football. That's ridiculous. We got screwed. Or the Pacers aren't on Christmas Day. We got screwed. They screwed the small markets. They hate us. Yeah, yeah, yeah. Well, guess what? In the WNBA, we are the Yankees. We are the Lakers. We are the Celtics. We are Man United or Man City, whatever the most popular soccer team in the world is. We're the team that's on national television every game. I mean, think about that. Every game. I mean, I was joking, it was like 6 years ago when we'd be out promoting. I'd be here with like two or three players, and, you know, we'd be going out trying to get people to buy tickets to even know. And, that, you know, the local TV morning shows didn't even mention the Fever. Well, now they got Amber Clark, our GM, is on this morning talking about it. I mean, the Fever are the most covered, talked about, marketed women's basketball team in the world. In the world! And they play here in our city. That's pretty good stuff.
0: That's really good stuff.
2: You know?
0: And like you said, going to the games are a blast. Like, my wife is like, Jonathan, when are we going this year?
2: Yeah.
0: And I'm like, whenever you want, we'll go. Because it's, like you said, it's a good time. It's a really good product. And, like, the team's good. Like, that's the best part about it. Because there are some teams that they have very polarizing players. But then you go watch them, and it's like, it's okay. But you go watch the Fever, and it's a high level of basketball. And I know expectations this year are really high, and which is, that's a good thing. And I'm ready for it.
2: I know the league's added a couple teams this year, expansion-wise. They added one last year. I always said that the WNBA is the toughest professional league to make the roster in. Because there are only so many teams, and it, you know, last year when the Fever had all those injuries, we kept taking kids off the street and bringing them in, and they fit in well and won. It showed me that those girls should have been playing on teams. They should have been on rosters on opening day, first day of the year. Just shows you how good the talent is. Now there are more roster spots. There'll still be good kids. Like, we just cut three players the other day that could be on a WNBA roster if there were teams, you know, next year coming in. So I think it's good. The two things I got to mention to you that I know they'll kill me is that Fever Media just announced on social media the new Rebel Edition uniform. If you saw it, the red one with Indy on it.
0: Oh yeah,
2: people are going nuts. I mean, it's really, really cool. And they're on sale now. And then the other thing is they have this new deal. When you go to a game, they have a patch. It's called a collectible patch. It has the date and the game on it. And every game, they're available in store at the field house, or you can buy them online. And they're like, they're $10. But every game, you get a patch. So the people who are season ticket holders, who are diehards, get there early, go to the freaking store, get the patch, and you can start putting them on your jacket or on your hat. And it's, you know, at the end of the year, someone's going to have a patch for every freaking game. But but there's a lot of stuff going on, and it all starts tomorrow. And then you can't rest on Sunday.
0: No.
2: Because you know what the hell's going on Sunday? We're going to get the overall pick. And then the circus really begins with now everybody anticipating what the hell the Pacers are going to look like next year. You know, all of a sudden you're thinking, excuse me, are they the number one team in the East next year if they get the number one pick? Maybe. When you watch this East, maybe. So, I mean, who knows? Maybe we can have a back-to-back WNBA and NBA championship year. It'd be spectacular.
0: Two parades sound great. I love two parades.
2: I think we're getting the number one pick. I just think we have been on a roll the last couple of years with just pure magic happening around our franchise. Yes, it was tragic when Tyrese went down. If he didn't go down, we all know we would have won. We would have won the world championship. Think about that. But now he comes back, and number one pick comes in here with that roster. Holy smokes. And then you got the Fever. Holy smokes. There's a lot of stuff going on at 125 South Pennsylvania Street. That is the place to be for the next 12 months or so.
0: Absolutely. And I'm with you. I think that they're just due. They've never had the number one overall pick. It's time for it to happen. And let's just be honest. I think that they deserve it after what happened to Halliburton. Like, it's got to be worth something in terms of karma, right?
2: the basketball gods. And now we got, you know, we had Bobby Leonard up in heaven working miracles for us. Now we got his beloved wife Nancy up there right now, and our great old PR guy David Benner. So we got a lot of Pacer people up in heaven that maybe George McGinnis and some others are going to move some stuff around and make sure that ping pong balls they come our way.
0: That's right. I want to go to those patches real quick that you're talking about that you guys are selling at the Fever games. I love that idea.
4: Mm-hmm.
0: When I was a kid, whenever I would go to games, we had actual paper tickets and you could hold on to the stub. And now when you go to games, that's not really a thing anymore. Yeah. So when you brought it up, I was like, this reminds me of the stubs.
2: Yeah.
0: And so I think that's it's a really good idea.
2: Yeah.
0: I like it.
2: Yeah, it is. It, you know, it's just a commemorative. I like if I ever go to an event, if they sell a shirt or something that has, you know, both teams. I like we went to Paris last year with the Pacers, and we went to a soccer game, Paris Saint-Germain against Man City, I think it was. And I wanted something that said, you know, the two teams in this beautiful soccer stadium, and they had a scarf, and it had both teams' logos on it, had the date of the game, Paris something is the famous soccer arena or stadium, and I got it. I mean, that's what I got hanging in my office. I mean,
0: awesome.
2: I get it. I'm with you 100%. It's kind of cool when you can get that memento of, so you can look at it and go, yeah, that's the year, that's the date, and that's who I saw play.
0: Yeah.
2: I'm with you.
0: That's awesome. Eddie, thanks for stopping in.
2: Oh, no problem. Anytime.
0: Yeah, absolutely.
2: Good luck.
0: Thank you.
2: Go Fever, go Pacers, and enjoy the cake pops.
0: Yes, sir.
4: Thank you for this.
2: Be good.
0: Thanks for coming in. See ya. That is the great Eddie White talking Fever. Their season tips off tomorrow. And, of course, on Sunday, we've got the NBA draft lottery where hopefully the Pacers will be grabbing that number one overall pick. Starting today, we've also got Colts camp as well. And the Colts, they released both Kenny Moore. They're holding on to Anthony Richardson. Found that news broke yesterday. My thoughts on those when we come back in 3 minutes.
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6: Welcome back to the Real Jonathan Smith Show here on Indy Sports Ticket. Thank you for tuning in, no matter how you're tuning in, whether that's YouTube, X, the Indy Sports Ticket app, no matter how you are tuning in, it is greatly, greatly appreciated. Big thanks to Eddie White for stopping in. Cake Pops from, I think it was Vanilla Bean Bakery. Really good. I smashed one there during the break. But yesterday, big news coming out from the Colts that Kenny Moore has been released. Played the audio for you earlier of the video that they made for him. Really sweet. Talking about, you know, all the time that he spent in the community. And I'm glad that Kenny Moore had a positive impact on the city of Indianapolis. I'm glad that he's a nice guy and a good human being. The world needs as many good human beings as it can have, right? My problem with the video is that's the video you make for a guy who's never won anything. I never saw the Peyton Manning video after he left Indianapolis, but I bet it was a lot of, like, confetti from when they won the Super Bowl and, you know, some banners from when they won the division and, you know, clips of him throwing game-sealing touchdown passes. I bet it was about all of the winning that he did, rather than the children's hospital that he has with his name on it. That's the video you make for a guy who's won a lot. Kenny Moore's video, that's the one that you make for a guy who's never won the AFC South. I bet when Marvin Harrison retired, I bet his video was a lot of receiving touchdowns and big wins. I don't know if they made a video for Zaire Franklin for when they traded him to Green Bay, but I bet it looked a lot like Kenny Moore's video. If they made a video for Michael Pittman Jr., I bet it featured a lot of community service, maybe a couple cool videos from his farm. Again, I'm glad that the Colts players are active in the community. I'm glad that they care about the city. I'm glad that they're good guys. But the Colts releasing that video of Kenny Moore is kind of like a school giving a best attendance award to a kid who failed math. You know, it's lovely that he showed up every day and was nice to the janitor and raised his hand before he spoke. I know my wife would love it if her students did that. But at the end of the year, the kid didn't pass the class. We're over here celebrating the Man of the Year nomination while the division banner has dust on it from 2014. If I wanted to watch a highlight reel of a guy being a pillar of the community, I'd turn on PBS. When I turn on the Colts, I want to see guys who were pillars of a top 10 defense. These tribute videos would be a lot cooler, you know, if they featured like a couple of big moments in games. You know, no one was upset when Zaire Franklin left. And rightfully so, right? You know, very average football player. There are people who are a lot more sentimental about Kenny Moore leaving. I don't understand it. You can make a real argument that Zaire Franklin had a more impactful career in Indianapolis than Kenny Moore did. I think people should feel the same way about Kenny Moore leaving as they did Zaire Franklin. Kenny Moore was a nice player. Nice guy. Nice player. Not really a needle mover. Okay, sure, he was probably better than Zaire Franklin. I'd argue he didn't impact winning as much as Zaire Franklin did, though. Kenny Moore's a one-time Pro Bowler. At least Zaire Franklin was all pro once. I still wish the Colts had held on to Kenny Moore. so they could trade him for something. Look, if you could trade Zaire Franklin for a 25-year-old defensive tackle who can play and Colby Wooden, then certainly you can get something for Kenny Moore. But this is who the Colts are. They care more about being nice than they do winning. I have seen so many people say something about how Kenny Moore was a great veteran and how it was so nice of Chris Ballard to grant him his release. Not nice. That is not your job, Chris. When Kenny Moore comes to you and says, Chris, I would like to be traded. I would like to go to one of these places. You say, you want to be traded. That's fine. But your list, you can go throw it in the trash. I'm sending you whoever gives us the best thing back. So you can rescind the request to be traded. We would like to keep you. But just know that if you want to be traded, you can burn that list up. Because I don't really care about it. It is not Chris Ballard's job to be nice. It is his job to leverage everything that the Colts have to create as good of a football team as possible for both now and the present and down the line. He didn't do that here, which is par for the course for Chris Ballard. He cares too much about being nice and taking care of his players. He would be a much better NBA general manager than he is an NFL general manager. Because in the NBA, you have to be nice to players. You have to care about where they want to go. When Giannis walks into your office and says, I would like to be traded, you say, okay, Giannis, where to? And then you're kind of at their mercy. That is not the way the NFL works. It's part of why I really like the NFL. It is strictly business. Oh, you want to go somewhere? Tough. Not going to happen. Not going to happen at all. Okay? Again, this is the problem with Chris Ballard. Just too nice. Justin Wally is going to slide into that cornerback role. I think he's going to play well. He had a good camp last year before tearing his ACL. Tearing an ACL now is like having a bruise. It heals and then you're fine for forever. I don't think we're really going to miss Kenny Moore all that much on the football field because I do believe in Justin Wally. I think he's going to work out very well for the Colts this year. My one thing is you let him walk for nothing when you probably could have gotten something for him. That is the issue. It's the issue right there. So we'll see how the season goes for the Colts. We'll keep an eye on Kenny Moore, see who picks him up. I would imagine a decent football team at a minimum, probably a team fighting for a playoff spot. The other guy who requested a trade this offseason, Anthony Richardson, he is stuck in Indianapolis. And, you know, poor him, I guess. You know, while Kenny Moore is getting his wish to leave the Colts in return for nothing, the Colts are standing firm. They're holding strong. Saying, Anthony Richardson, we spent the fourth overall pick on you. You're not leaving for free. Here is Adam Schefter breaking that news yesterday.
5: It means that right now he's stuck in Indianapolis. The value is not what the Colts would have wanted to make any potential trade. Rather than deal him away, the Colts figured it was best to hold on to him right now. Quarterbacks are currency. Their value doesn't go down. And even though there was not a team willing to surrender the type of draft pick compensation the Colts would want now doesn't mean that that won't happen later in training camp. There could be injuries. There could be teams that have quarterback struggles. There might be somebody who's willing to pay more for Anthony Richardson in August than they were in April prior to or during the NFL draft. And so the Colts made the decision to hold on to the former high number first round draft pick and not deal him. And they'll figure they'll move on with him on the roster and essentially address it later.
6: Adam Schefter right there reporting on the Colts' decision to hold on to Anthony Richardson because quarterbacks are currency. This is smart. This is what the Colts should have done with Kenny Moore. Hold on to good football players until they're needed somewhere else. That would be true for Kenny Moore. With Anthony Richardson, it's hold on to valuable football players until they're needed somewhere else. I don't care how nice the guy is. Again, you have to leverage everything that you have to improve the roster now or down the line. This is what the Colts are doing with Anthony Richardson. to Chris Ballard's credit, this is smart. This is what good general managers do. In that clip, Adam Schefter says that he offers that the offers for Anthony Richardson weren't what they wanted. I'll be honest, I'm surprised they got any offers at all. I'm interested to see what they do to increase his value, especially if what Ken Sterling said on here yesterday came true. He basically said that

0: get a lottery ticket for a nickel right now with Anthony Richardson, because a nickel is about all your third string quarterback is worth in this league. And that is exactly what Anthony Richardson was when the Colts drafted him. A lottery ticket. The ultimate boom or bust prospect at the quarterback position. And now, if he's sliding behind a sixth round pick on the depth chart that was so good last year that the Colts had to bring in Phillip Rivers to give them a chance at maybe grabbing a playoff spot, that tells you all that you need to know about Anthony Richardson and what he is worth. Not much on the trade market. If they can find a seventh round pick for him, then I think that'd be great. He's not worth much more than that right now. So what are they going to do to raise his stock? I think the only way to do that is for him to play. So he should start week one. Kidding. Maybe we'll see that happen during the preseason. Maybe he comes out and plays well with the guys fighting to make the practice squad. He could also play badly with the guys trying to make the practice squad. Then, good luck trading him for anything. This is what I call the used car strategy. If you're trying to sell your car, you don't sell it while it's covered in mud and sitting in the back of the lot. You wash it and you put it in the front window. That's what the preseason is for Anthony Richardson. And you hope that a scout from a quarterback needy team like the Jets or the Packers or the Cardinals see him heave a 60-yard dot and they just completely forget about that 50% completion rate. Ballard is betting that Richardson's potential is worth more than his production. And hopefully, he gets a return on his investment in that regard. We'll see if it works out, but the preseason is probably the last we're going to see of Anthony Richardson in a Colts uniform. If we see him again after the preseason, it means something went truly wrong. It means Daniel Jones got hurt. It means Riley Leonard got hurt. And it means that Phillip Rivers was telling the truth last year when he said he was done playing football. So hopefully the preseason is the last that we will see of Anthony Richardson. I just want the sideshow gone. And I don't think this is necessarily an Anthony Richardson or Colts-born issue. Anytime you take a quarterback number 4 overall and he gets demoted behind your 6th-round pick, you're going to talk about it. It was a big deal in San Francisco when Trey Lance got beat out by 7th-round pick Brock Purdy. And it should have been. Anytime you make that big of a draft mistake, it's going to continuously be talked about until that guy's off your roster. So hopefully we find a way for Anthony Richardson to get out of here sooner rather than later. That way we can just focus on the very mediocre quarterback play that we're going to see from Daniel Jones this season. We had playoff games last night. I don't know about you. I had a blast watching them. We'll talk to Zach Gray later on today. Actually coming up here in about 30 minutes, he'll probably have bets on how to bet the playoff games. He'll probably have some baseball bets as well. And we'll talk about all sorts of stuff. College football will undoubtedly come up because that's his thing. We'll talk a little bit about the March Madness tournament expanding as well because he's very, very passionate about March Madness and really likes making money when that time of the year rolls around. So while the Colts are releasing Kenny Moore and holding firm on Anthony Richardson, they still have other issues. They have some different holes in their team that they need to plug. Wide receiver being one of them. Again, not really a big fan of Westbrook Ekwonu. And I was really hoping that they would look into the possibility of bringing in Juwan Jennings. That didn't happen. He signed with the Vikings yesterday. So I want to talk a little bit about how do the Colts cover up whoever's playing wide receiver opposite of Alec Pierce and why they probably didn't make an offer for Juwan Jennings. I'll explain all that to you in 4 minutes.
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15: 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No matter how you're tuning in, YouTube, X, the Indy Sports Ticket app, 1430 AM, no matter how you're tuned in, it is greatly, greatly appreciated. Zach Gray, professional sports gambler, joins me here in about 20 minutes where he will have bets and we'll cover some of the biggest stories from sports this week. Juwan Jennings signed a one-year, $13 million deal with the Minnesota Vikings yesterday. If you're listening to this, you're probably thinking, Jonathan, we live in Indianapolis, man. Why are we talking about the Vikings? We're talking about it because the best option for the Colts to go get and sign to play wide receiver signed with the Vikings yesterday. Now, to be fair to the Colts, in terms of not addressing this wide receiver need really in the draft, seventh round pick isn't really addressing it, and not addressing it in free agency, to be fair to the Colts, Ashton Doolin played well in limited snaps last year. Josh Downs and Tyler Warren are good weapons. We're probably going to see a lot of those Michael Pittman Jr. targets get split up between Warren and Downs. Okay? So maybe they'll be okay. Maybe they won't need Juwan Jennings. Even though, again, I would have preferred that. I'll just always prefer a known commodity over an unknown commodity. Westbrook Ikhine didn't produce last year on a bad Dolphins team, 11 receptions. Ashton Doolin has mainly been a special teamer for a lot of his career. Josh Downs isn't big enough to play on the outside. Deion Burks played outside at Oklahoma. Super athletic, all those things, but he was a seventh round pick for a reason. I think bigger NFL corners are going to give him problems because he's my size. If you see me in person, I'm not very impressive. It's just the reality of it. Passing on Juwan Jennings, to stick with Ashton Doolin and Deion Burks is like deciding not to hire a professional contractor because you have a really enthusiastic nephew who's pretty good with a hammer. Sure, your nephew has like a great attitude and like he's helped you around the yard for years. But Juwan Jennings was a guy who literally kept the roof on for San Francisco when everybody else was hurt. Chris Ballard is looking at a leaky roof and saying, you know what? I think the kid can figure it out. Me personally, I would rather just pay the $13 million to the guy who's already built the house. Okay, that's what I would prefer. But it would be ignorant of me not to admit that the Colts have more than a leaky roof on their offense. And just on their team in general. There are questions at edge still. They need to shore up depth on the back end of their defense. They need help at edge still. I know I said that twice. It's because they need a lot of help at edge still. Okay, they don't have the budget to fix all of their problems. They were able to plug some of the issues. C.J. Allen at linebacker. By the way, just learned something about C.J. Allen that makes me think he's going to be a star. I'll get to that in a minute. Plugged the issue with safety by drafting A.J. Halsey. Plugged the issue at corner, I guess, last year when they took Justin Wally and they made the trade for Sauce Gardner. You know, plugged the issue at offensive guard by going and getting Jalen Farmer. Okay, like there's, you know, like they've been able to plug some of them. They just didn't have the budget this year to plug all of their issues. And maybe Tyler Warren and Josh Downs do enough from the slot that it doesn't matter who's playing at Z for the Colts this year. That is very possible because, as we all know, Tyler Warren is just a flat-out stud. Flat-out stud. 317-228-1430 if you have thoughts on what the Colts have done throughout this offseason. Now, Colts rookie camp starts today. And as always, please don't let anyone get hurt. That's the last thing that we need. I like to see a couple of cool clips of the high draft picks playing well. But outside of that, don't really care. Am I allowed to say that? Am I allowed to say that I don't care about training camp? Because, I mean, you know, if C.J. Allen and A.J. Halsey look great, that either means that they're really good or it means that the guys playing offense today for the Colts aren't very good. I don't feel like we really learn anything based off of what happens today. But this is a big winner right here. So you have backwards hat guy, who I can struggle to take seriously sometimes. I would like to present to you the opposite of backwards hat guy. Sure, you're like, isn't that forwards hat guy? No, because I don't believe in giving people points for something that they should just naturally do. You know, it's like whenever I empty the dishwasher and, you know, in my apartment, like, I don't expect for my wife to, like, pat me on the head and give me a cookie because that's something that I should just do, you know? And so I'm going to give C.J. Allen a lot of credit here. I think he's going to be a star. No social media. Doesn't have any of it. No stupid tweets like we got from Zaire Franklin after bad losses. No ignorant tweets like we got from Zaire Franklin yesterday when the Colts released Kenny Moore. He let out some tweet where he was like, I just think some players deserve the right to finish their careers where they started. It's like, my guy, Kenny Moore asked out. Shut up and have a good year in Green Bay. Leave us alone. None of that from C.J. Allen. That dude's all about ball. Not, you know, you don't have to worry about him going all Kevin Durant and like tweeting at random people. You don't have to worry about him posting videos of him driving 700 miles an hour down the interstate like other teams have to deal with. That dude's all about ball. So from now on, if you're a high draft pick and you have talent and you don't have a social media, I'm all in on you. Give me, I'm Jonathan on CJ Allen not having a social media account. And I know that sounds dumb. But like, Jonathan, what does having a social media account have anything to do with playing football? It's not about that. It's about what it shows about you and what it says about you. I really like Fernando Mendoza because every time he opens his mouth, it is so evident that he is all about his craft, that he loves football and is going to do everything that he can to be good at football. Love that about Fernando Mendoza. I think it's awesome. CJ Allen not having a social media, I think, points to a very similar thing. He never said anything at Georgia that made me be like, huh, that's a little weird. It's a little suspicious. I wonder if he's going to be a problem. There are no CJ Allen speeding tickets in Georgia like all of his teammates at Georgia seem to have. This dude is about football and nothing else. There's no distraction. He's not going to be on his phone until 3 a.m. Sunday morning scrolling TikTok before the Colts go on the road to play the Houston Texans. Don't have to worry about that with him. The fact that he doesn't have a social media tells me that he's very serious about what he does and he's very serious about his craft. So I love CJ Allen. Go ahead and give him Defensive Rookie of the Year right now. That might be a little hyperbolic, but I do think he's going to play really well for the Colts this season. Now, speaking of this season, the Indiana Fever, their season starts tomorrow. I'm excited to see Caitlin Clark back on the court again. The Fever should be good enough to play with and beat anybody this year. This is a team that I think fairly has, you know, WNBA Finals level expectations around their roster. Love that. Right? I think it's a good and it's an exciting time. Thank you again to Eddie White for coming in earlier and talking about the start of their season, which again is tomorrow. We're going into year three of Caitlin Clark's career. I would like to see her improve on the turnover issue. Eddie White said that he wanted her to not get as many tees or technical fouls. Absolutely. But for me, it's the turnover issue. You can't lead the league in turnovers at like over five a game. I get that she attempts some very difficult passes. Maybe just don't attempt them. Maybe lower your level of risk a little bit so that the Fever can just have a few more possessions. So, okay, but outside of that, I mean, she's one of the three best players in the WNBA. She is not better than Asia Wilson, but outside of that, I would put her up against anybody. Okay? Again, that ESPN article where they ranked her like the 10th best player in the WNBA was absurd. Okay? And I'm going to be really honest. Radio is about topic selection. I think it's one of the really important things. So whenever I talk about the Fever, I'm not talking about the Fever. I'm talking about Caitlin Clark. The rest of the players on the team will not be mentioned unless they go crazy and get a ton of buckets, or unless they consistently blow layups, or unless they tackle a girl in Caitlin Clark's defense like Sophie Cunningham did last year. It's the Caitlin Clark show when it comes to the Indiana Fever. Okay, the Indiana Fever are less like a basketball team and more like Beyonce and Destiny's Child. I know there are other women on the stage and they're very talented, but nobody bought a ticket to watch the backup singers. We're here for the headliner. So if Aaliyah Boston or Lexi Hull want to be the topic of conversation, they have to do something to steal the spotlight. Otherwise, I'm keeping the camera fixed on Caitlin Clark because it's the Caitlin Clark World Tour and the rest of the WNBA is just lucky to be on the bus. She's dragging them all over the place. All right, and I'm sure that hurts some people's little feelings. It's about all of us. No, it's not. The reality of the situation is, and I like to live in reality, the rest of the WNBA, they're just riding on her coattails. And no one in the league likes her because of that. No one likes the popular girl. Okay, even the popular girl's friends don't like her. It's not her fault. Women just naturally are more jealous than men are. And the rest of the WNBA is going to continue to go after her as long as she's on top. hosting the Dallas Wings tomorrow. Very talented team. As Eddie White said earlier in the show, we've got the last four number one overall picks playing in this game between AZ Fudd, Paige Bueckers, Kaylin Clark, and Aaliyah Boston. I think Paige Bueckers and AZ Fudd are going to be a lot of fun to watch. Word on the street is they have really good chemistry. So, that was dirty. That was dirty, Chris. But give me the Fever. They are 7.5-point favorites for a reason. A little more experienced and slightly higher hopes for them this year. And the basketball stuff here in Indianapolis does not slow down. Obviously, on Sunday, 3 hours away from here, we've got the NBA draft lottery. It's on at 3 o'clock. I hope it falls the Pacers' way. They're due. They've never had the number one pick. I hope that they land it. And I hope that they take A.J. Dabanta with the number one overall pick. And I'm excited to talk later, or here in about 10 minutes, where I'm going to talk to Zach about bridging the gap of building for next year while also knowing you're not going to have a top four pick for quite a while again. Because Tyrese Halliburton's that good. I'm so excited for Tyrese Halliburton to come back this year. Because as I'm watching the playoffs, everyone just loves Cade Cunningham. Like, oh, have you guys seen Cade Cunningham? Just the way that he passes the basketball and all these things. I like Cade. I think Cade's a really good player. Not better than Tyrese Halliburton. Doesn't shoot the ball as well. He probably defends better than Tyrese does. There's no probably about it. He does defend better than Tyrese does. But Tyrese Halliburton shoots the ball better. I think he's a more gifted passer. I think he has better vision. I mean, he's, again, love Cade Cunningham, having a great year for Detroit. But he's not the best guard in the East. It's Tyrese Halliburton. There's a reason why Tyrese Halliburton was invited to play on the Olympic team a couple years ago. And Cade Cunningham was not. It's because Tyrese Halliburton is flat out a better player than Cade Cunningham is. Can't wait until Tyrese comes back. We can see those guys go at it head-to-head because I don't think there's really a question. Those are the two best guards in the Eastern Conference, Jalen Brunson being a close third. And I would love it if they could add a number one overall pick to that group, even just a top four pick. Like, let me not be too greedy here. Let me not act like the NCAA and the College Football Playoff Committee. You know, let me not get too greedy here. Give them a top four pick, and I don't know how you don't pick the Pacers to win the East next year. Given what we know right now, obviously there's a decent chance that Giannis gets traded. There's a ton of, like, Jaylen Brown for Giannis Antetokounmpo trade rumors flying about. You know, the Knicks, could they get Giannis? Obviously, wherever he winds up, it's going to greatly shift the way that we look at the East. But if the Pacers add, especially the number one overall pick, I don't know how you don't pick them to win the East next year. Expectations are going to be sky high. And I just hope that the Pacers live up to them from start to finish. Even going back to last year, you know, they make the run to the Eastern Conference Finals 2 years ago. They get swept by Boston. We come into last year, and everyone's really excited about the Pacers. Was it a fluke? Are they really good? Are they really this good? And then up till like the All-Star break or up till January 1st, they didn't play very well. Wasn't good. On the outside, looking into the playoffs, they obviously get hot. They obviously start playing better after January 1st, and they end up earning that four seed and making a run to the NBA Finals. So I would like to see them play a full season next year. I'm excited to see what Tyrese Halliburton looks like when he comes back. And I can't wait to see what he looks like, hopefully playing alongside the number one overall pick in what is an absolutely loaded draft class. Zach Gray, going to join the show here in about 6 minutes. We're going to talk, you know, bets. We're going to probably talk a little baseball. We'll talk NCAA tournament expansion, college football playoff expansion, and so on. As we always do with Zach, he is excellent, excellent, excellent. The Colts conversation, not done either. We got Zach Hicks from Locked On Colts. He's joining the show coming up at 2 o'clock. And since we have Zach Gray joining next segment, really quickly, the Brendan Sorsby bet of the week. Tonight, we are going to take Victor Wembanyama to score 8 points or more in the first quarter, like plus 120. That is your Brendan Sorsby Gambling Addicts Bet of the Week. Let's throw it over to Chris with our sports update.
4: Thanks, Jonathan. It is your friend Chris here. Here's what's trending in Indy this hour. The NBA Draft Lottery obviously happening Sunday. That's at 3 p.m. on ABC. Pacers hoping for the number one pick, but should at least land in the top four. Indiana Fever's season kicks off tomorrow at Gainbridge Fieldhouse. 1 o'clock start against the Dallas Wings. Lexi Hall has been cleared to play in that game, but Monique Billings' status is currently uncertain. The Sunzio Grand Prix happening at IMS this weekend. Coverage starts at 4:30 tomorrow on Fox if you have a racing itch that you need to scratch. In the Major League Volleyball semifinals, the Indy Ignite's record-setting season is now over after being upset by the Omaha Supernovas last night. Ignite won the MLV regular season championship, but fell short on playing for $1 million. That's what's happening in Indy this hour. And we'll be back shortly on the real Jonathan Smith Show on Indy Sports Ticket 1430.
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15: Hour number two of the Real Jonathan Smith Show is getting underway on a beautiful Friday, bringing in now the one and only Zach Gray. 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Check or click the link in his bio. It'll take you to his Patreon where he sells tools to help you make better bets. The best sports gambler I know, Zach Gray. What's going on, man? How are you?
6: Hey, Smith. I'm playing hurt today.
15: What happened?
6: I don't know. Have you ever, this might be a weird thing, but have you ever had like, has your jaw ever hurt and it like messed with your bite? Like you feel like your bite isn't normal? Have you ever had that happen?
15: Happened to me a couple weeks ago. I got a root canal about 10 months ago and they didn't get everything. And so my whole jaw swole up. So yes. Yeah. It sucks.
6: So I don't think it's a tooth thing. I think I looked it up. I think one of the joints in my jaw are swollen. But I just wanted you and the audience to know that the boy is playing hurt today and I should be given respect for my appearance today.
15: Always. Thanks for playing hurt, man. I really wish we need these NBA players to start looking up to you, you know?
6: I would never load manage the Jonathan Smith Show.
15: Never. I appreciate it. I know you said that you have bets today, but before you give me those, can I give you the title of a new segment that we're doing and a bet to go with it?
6: Sure.
15: So this is our Brendan Sorsby gambling addict. If you made this bet, you may want to call the helpline. Bet of the week. We're going to take Victor Wembanyama, 8-plus points in the first quarter. And then I'm thinking we parlay it with like first pitch of the Reds is a called strike. What do you think?
6: You stole my whole flow. I was going to come in here and say first pitch ball. That was my first thing.
15: You bet both so you can hedge your bets.
6: Right. That's a good middle.
15: All right, man. What bets do you have for us this week?
6: Okay, so in honor of Brendan Sorsby and being in Ohio, we're picking both Ohio teams today. I'm taking the Reds. No, I felt like I took the Reds last time and it worked, but they've been on a long losing streak here. But the reason why I'm actually taking the Reds here is Mike Burrows is on the mound for the Astros, and he might be the worst starting pitcher in all of Major League Baseball. And I just think that the Reds are going to swing the bat well off of them. It's not like the Reds have really dropped the ball offensively. More guys are starting to hit. It's just that their starting pitching and bullpen has been really bad, but so are the Astros. And I think that I trust the Reds' bats tonight against a bad starting pitcher, and Nick Lodolo for the Reds is back on the bump with no limitations. Like, I imagine he'll give them at least a quality start. So give me the Reds there. And then I'm going up to Cleveland. I'm going to take the Guardians. This is really just a bet on the Twins bullpen being bad and Parker Messick being really good and having a breakout here. You know, 3-0 with a 1.72 ERA and five starts under the lights. I don't think you can get much better than that. So give me the Reds and the Guardians on the money line.
15: Are you parlaying those or are you doing them separate?
6: I am going to play them straight, but you could obviously parlay them if you want a little big boost to your odds.
15: All right. I like it. Again, joined by Zach Gray at ZG The Grapevine on X. Click on the link in his bio. It'll take you to his Patreon where he sells tools to help you make better bets. He's telling you to take the Reds and the Guardians both on the money line tonight. You should do it. He's normally right. I'm going to go out on a limb here, Zach, and I'm going to take a guess at how you felt about some big news earlier in the week. I have a feeling
6: Bayless coming back to First Take.
15: You probably love that. I know Skip Bayless is your guy. I did like it. I'll be honest. I watched like 30 minutes this morning. It's the most fun I've had watching that show in forever.
6: It was like riding a bike for them.
15: Oh, yeah. Oh, yeah. It was great.
6: Sorry, I didn't mean to derail you.
15: No, you're good. You're good. I know that you heard Skip Bayless say LeBron James is the ninth best basketball player of all time, and you just had a huge grin on your face. You were like, I love this guy.
6: It doesn't get better than that. It doesn't get better than that when you and everyone else in the world knows that he's full of it, but he is just riding this shtick out as
15: he believes
6: long as
15: it,
6: possible.
15: Man.
6: Yeah, it's hilarious.
15: It's great TV. That's what it is. But I was going to guess that you hate the fact that March Madness is going to 76 teams.
6: Actually, like, would I prefer it? No. But do I absolutely hate it? No. Like, all it's doing is adding play-in games, and like, it's not really messing with the actual like tournament bracket. And like, if we're not expanding the tournament bracket, like if there's not, if like we still just have a 1 seed and a 16 seed when it's all said and done, as long as we don't mess with that, I'm okay.
15: My thing, here's where I'm at with it. I don't think I need to see Indiana for a 34th time when they've lost to Minnesota, Northwestern twice, and so on. So if they're using this opportunity to put in like the mid-major school that won 28 games, was the 1 seed in their conference tournament, but like lost in the championship, then like, hey, that's fine. I just don't think that they're going to do that.
6: No, they probably won't. But at the end of the day, like, all of the, like, the NIT stinks now, the Crown stinks now. Like, all of the tournaments that you would watch outside of the March Madness tournament, they kind of stink now. So I'm kind of okay with putting stakes on more games, especially, like, play-in games only. Like I said, like, if we were expanding the tournament inside the actual bracket, that's where I would, you know, I would be outraged. But just play-in games, I mean, yeah, we usually see one team kind of probably, I think, make it to the Sweet 16 at least out of the play-in games. And, like, do people really deserve it? I'm sure that question will be asked when it comes time. Like, does this 14-loss team deserve to be in a play-in game? Like, Auburn probably would have been in a play-in game this year had this system been in place. Like, yeah, there's going to be those questions. But also, like, there isn't any fun tournaments outside of March Madness anymore. They ruined them. So I'm okay with it.
15: I think part of the issue with the other tournaments is teams just won't play in them. It's like, you can go play in the NIT, and they're like, we're good. And then they move on.
6: They changed the format. They changed who gets in the NIT a couple years ago, and from then on, it's just been awful.
15: Yeah, that certainly didn't help either. Again, joined by Zach Gray. He gave out bets earlier, take the Reds on the money line and the Guardians on the money line tonight. How do you feel about the coaches voting in favor of the idea of expanding the playoff, the college football playoff, to 24 teams?
6: Shocker. I don't really care. the reason I don't care is think about it this way. With a 24-team playoff, you're probably just sacrificing conference tournament or conference championship games, right?
15: Yes.
6: In place of a first-round playoff weekend. That's the only thing you're doing. You're not punishing teams that play in the conference championships anymore. All you're doing is erasing those and adding a week of playoff. You're not really hurting the sport in that regard.
15: Yeah, and you're also letting in 9-3 Michigan, which I...
6: Yeah,
15: you know.
6: And I... The thing is, it is like, it seems like it's this big change, and it's really not. We're just adding an extra week, or we're replacing the conference championship weekend with a first round of playoff games, and we're all going to watch, and we're all going to have fun, and it's the likelihood of the 23rd seed making it is low. Like, we all know that. Like, we talk about how bowl games stink and bowl season's awful and stuff now. Like, why not? And we all agree conference championships with this current model are outdated. So why not add a round to the playoffs in that regard and make it 24 teams and so everybody's happy?
15: My problem with getting rid of conference championship games is I don't think that it's been uncommon over the last decade for the best game of the year to be a conference title game, whether it was Alabama and Georgia when they were both at the peak of their powers, whether it was Ohio State and IU last year. Like that was the best game we saw played all year. And I had Shayan Jayaraja on earlier in the week, and he made a really good point that I have yet to figure out a way to refute. He thinks that they're getting rid of them because it is so much tougher now with the size of the conferences increasing to get the two best teams in your conference championship game. Like, you know, 8-4 Dukes playing for the ACC title last year and winning it as well. So I understand why they're getting rid of them. I don't know. There's just something special about them. Maybe I'm just too much of a traditionalist. But I do think that it has just reaped so many awesome games, even in recent history, with the conference expansion.
6: Yeah, I mean, I don't disagree with you, but at the same time, it's like they seem to do more harm than good now with the current model, even in the 12-team model.
15: I mean, they still kept in SMU a couple years ago when they lost to Clemson. They still put in Miami last year.
6: But they don't mean anything. That's the point. They don't mean anything. You can lose. It doesn't matter who wins or loses the game, really.
15: You're playing for seeding. That's really what's happening.
6: Right, but you're also, like, think about it. Like, Ohio State and Indiana had to play an extra game for no reason last year.
15: I guess so. Yeah, that's true. But at the same time, like, the game was awesome. And, like, I know, like, the argument that I keep hearing, not necessarily yours, is, you know, the games. Like, we want the games to be good. And, I don't know, let me pull up the rankings from last year really quickly. Like, I'm going to watch it, right? And that argument will always be undefeated. But in terms of the quality, like do I really need to see... Like, did you really think USC or Michigan was, like, one game away from figuring it out last year? I'm just a big believer in, I feel like...
6: How is that any different than watching the ACC championship, Jonathan?
15: What do you mean?
6: Like, how is that any different? Do you think the ACC championship game last year would be more entertaining than Duke or whatever, or USC, Michigan or whatever you just said? Like... We watch the SEC and the Big Ten title game, and the rest of them are, we don't care. So why, like, this argument you're making is for the two big conferences. I don't think you can make this argument for the rest of college football.
15: You're at least playing for something. Like Duke and Virginia are at least playing for something. Neither one of them had won the ACC.
6: A playoff game is playing for something. What are you talking about?
15: Not really, though. Because, like, you and I both know that after we get past, like, the sixth best team in the country, no one else has a shot. They're just out there.
6: You're telling me a playoff game on someone's home field isn't going to have juice?
15: And it is going to have juice.
6: For something?
15: It is going to have juice. But come on.
6: You don't think those teams are playing for a playoff win? You don't think that's important, especially when we're talking about that high of seeds? Like, we're talking about, like, a BYU, an Arizona State, you know, like a USC who's been down. Like, those teams would die for a playoff win. Like, that means more to me than a Duke-Virginia game where we know the best team isn't in the game.
15: The whole point of an end-of-the-year playoff is to find the best team. And part of why I don't like the expansion of this as well, because, like, I know it's not official yet. We just know that it's coming down the line here at some point. Again, joined by Zach Gray. Follow him on X at ZG the Grapevine. He's a professional sports gambler. He sells tools to help you make better bets on his Patreon. You can find that link in his bio. The value of the regular season is also decreasing as we expand it more and more. Like, 8-4 Iowa would have had a conversation to get in. And I just think that whether it's the NFL playoff, like, I think the NFL should go back to 12 teams. The fact that over half of the teams in the NBA make the playoffs, I think that's insane. I just think that there are too many teams, because when you make a playoff and you have the opportunity to compete for a championship, like, you should have really separated yourself from everybody else. And the gap between Indiana, Miami, Ohio State, Oregon, and everybody else after that is huge. And I just don't think we should reward teams that go 9-3 with an opportunity to compete for a national title.
6: So as a fan of the sport, you would rather Iowa go play in the Meineke Carter Bowl instead of playing in a playoff game?
15: It's not about being a fan of the sport. It's about what is best for the sport. I want the games to be awesome. I don't care how many there are.
6: You think it's best for the sport for Iowa to go play in the Meineke Carter Bowl as opposed to playing on the road or at home in a playoff setting?
15: It's the same thing. Like, eventually,
6: it's not the same thing.
15: Yes, it is, because eventually they're going to run
6: into a neutral site. One's at a neutral site with four people there. The other is a sold-out college campus for the first time ever, more than likely for a lot of these teams. Like, the atmosphere is going to be crazy. The game is going to be bananas. Like, how is that not better?
15: The game's not going to be bananas, because they're going to walk into a buzzsaw that's significantly better than they are, and we know it before the game even happens. Sure, before kickoff, it's going to be awesome. But after that, when they go down 21-0, who cares?
6: You act like the top teams in the sport aren't getting a bye in this model.
15: They are, but even the gap between, let's look here. Let me just go to the bracket from last year. Where'd it go?
6: I'm about to hang up.
15: No, I mean, like, even looking at the first round this last year, I mean, we had Tulane get beat by 41. We had Oregon and Texas Tech play, and Oregon won that game by 24. That game was over in the first quarter. We all knew it. I mean, sure, like, we're going to have...
6: Did you use Tulane as a point of reference for this?
15: They would have gotten in this year, and so would have James Madison and Houston and Navy and North Texas.
6: That was the final college football playoff rankings.
15: It was. Let's go back to week 16. So Iowa would have gotten in. James Madison would have gotten in. Georgia Tech would have gotten in. I know they're a Power 5 school, but we saw Georgia Tech play. Come on now. Houston would have gotten in. Tulane would have gotten in. Who else is on here? So that's still five teams that you and I both know from having watched them play 12 games that they're nowhere close to the teams that are in front of them.
6: The point of it is not that they're going to go win a national title. It's that we are getting more meaningful football in a sport that is so playoff dominant that the other games in which they would play mean even less than what a playoff game would. Now, I'm not going to sit here and try to like pitch that a Georgia Tech JMU playoff game is going to go crazy, but it's a lot better than them playing in the Bahamas Bowl.
15: It's better in terms of the optics of it, and you're going to have more people watch it, but the product itself...
6: It's better for the sport.
15: Not if the product's worse. It's like... Just,
6: so you think that... You think there will be no opt-outs in that game? Do you think that the actual quality of the game, if it's labeled a playoff game on a home campus, is going to be less than if they played in the Cheez-It Bowl?
15: There will be more interest in the game. That is undoubtedly true. I'm not denying that fact. That, like, you were 100% right there. Not refuting that point. My point is, it's going to be fun for like the first quarter until we look up and it's a blowout. I mean, even going back,
6: that's college football. That's college football. That doesn't matter whether it's Georgia Tech, JMU, or if it's Alabama, Indiana. It doesn't matter. That's just part of the sport. That's the nature of college football.
15: If there is such a large gap, then why are we allowing these clearly inferior teams an opportunity to compete for a championship? I mean, like, the playoffs should be reserved for the cream of the crop, not for 8-4 Iowa, who went 6-3 in the Big Ten.
6: We're doing that because it gives more people an opportunity to play more meaningful games in a sport that's more dominated than ever from a playoff, where bowl season is a joke. People are opting out. You're not even having, like, you have like half your roster available when you're going to play in the Gasparilla Bowl.
15: I know you're arguing that they're playing more meaningful games, but not really. Like, let's just take Ohio State's schedule this year. Let's say that there was a 24-team playoff. Doesn't matter if they beat Texas or not. Doesn't matter if they beat Indiana or not, or USC, or Oregon, or Michigan, because they're probably going to win 9 of those games against, you know, your Ball States and your Kent States, and because they're 9-3 in the Big Ten. You said what?
6: Ohio State's a bad example because they're gonna do that every year, whether it's 12 or 24.
15: It's the same for all of the teams that are actually good enough to win it. And so now, week 9.
6: Why are you mad?
15: Because it reduces the value of the regular season. Like, Ohio State and Michigan is gonna be reduced to, oh, this game's for a playoff spot, to it's like a cool border war.
6: Is that not what it is already? Not to Ohio State and Michigan fans, but when's the last time it's had real, like, since the playoff has moved to 12 teams, like, when has it been for a playoff spot?
15: Yes, and moving it to 24 only makes the matter worse.
6: And I've always said that those type of games, like the premier elite matchups, top of the sport, yes, those have been the meaning of those have gone down slightly. Yes, I agree. But think of all of the other regular season games that we'll get that actually do matter. Like, we are going to watch the Iowa Michigan State game because Iowa's right on the cusp of a playoff spot. That makes that game more important. Like, they're like, playoff expansion does at the very top reduce the regular season, but it also makes more games interesting at the bottom.
15: But that's the thing. You said it earlier. The sport has always been about the very top.
6: Right.
15: And I would rather Ohio State and Michigan mean something than Iowa and Michigan
6: State. Let's make no mistake. Hold on. Make no mistake about it. Ohio State, Michigan is going to matter no matter what. No matter what the setting is, no matter what the playoff field is, that game is always going to matter.
15: It'll matter to Ohio State and Michigan fans. But outside of that, it won't be the same.
6: Disagree. Hard disagree. We saw it last year. Michigan was outside of the playoff field. Like, we've seen it where we knew Ohio State was going to be in the playoff in 2024. Like, the game is just as important as it ever has been for when it comes to, like, in the moment, 12 p.m., big noon kickoff, the atmosphere is still high. But then after the game, that's where we go, oh, that, you know, I didn't do as much harm as it felt like in the moment. And I feel like that's what people think when they think of, like, games not mattering. Like, no one's going to turn it on. Oh, this game doesn't matter. We're not going to watch. We're not going to care. Everyone still cares just as much in the moment. True or false?
15: Well, yeah, look, that argument's undefeated because we love football. But in terms of the overall, like, does it matter for the playoff, it doesn't matter anymore. And to go back to last year, Ohio State Michigan did matter because if Ohio State had lost that game, they would have been 8-1 in the Big Ten, and they would have been tied with Oregon for the second spot in the Big Ten title game. And I don't remember what the tiebreaker was there.
6: Whatever.
15: All right, man. I got to run. I went over. I love you, dude.
6: All right. See you, Jay Smith.
15: All right. Hey, Zach, thanks, man. Everybody, go follow Zach on X at ZG the Grapevine. He told you to take the Reds and the Guardians tonight on the money line. Make sure you go do that. They are probably going to win. As again, best sports gambler I know. You don't get a lot of that on the Real Jonathan Smith Show. Real passionate arguing.
4: Hey, you guys were getting spicy there for a minute.
15: Hey, that's my guy. You know, it's like we're the new Stephen A. and Skip Bayless. I'm Stephen A. and he's Skip. shout out to Zach for coming on, man. We got a lot more to get to. Colts training camp starting today, or Colts rookie camp starting today. Zach Hicks joins at 2 o'clock to talk about that. We also got Holiday World tickets. We're doing some Mother's Day trivia. We'll do that after the Zach Hicks interview, so probably around 2:20 or 2:30, so make sure you are tuned in and ready to go for that. In 3 minutes, we will talk Colts rookie camp starting today.
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15: Welcome back to The Real Jonathan Smith Show here on Indy's Sports Ticket. Thanks for tuning in. No matter how you're tuning in, YouTube, Indy Sports Ticket, if you want to head over there and subscribe. Maybe you're watching the show on X_ Jonathan Smith to follow me there and watch the show there. You can also listen on that Indy Sports Ticket app or 1430 AM if you're driving around your car, driving around inside of your car in the Indianapolis area. Big thanks to Zach for coming on that last segment. Take the Reds on the money line and the Guardians on the money line tonight. What's up, Chris?
4: How can you drive around inside of your car? That'd be pretty cool if you could.
15: Great question.
4: Sorry. Continue.
15: No, it's, you know, have you seen Honey, I Shrunk the Kids?
4: Yeah, of
15: course.
4: That's
15: how you do it.
4: Okay, that's fair.
15: Get like a little RC car. I don't know.
4: You ever seen that? That kind of reminded me of Bad Santa. You remember the movie Bad Santa?
15: Never seen it. Okay. I know what it is, though.
4: Where the kid was like, the guy that played Santa, he was like, what's wrong with you? Somebody drop you on your head? He was like, how can I be dropped on my own head? Like, you know, I don't know. It's weird. It's good. Continue. Sorry.
15: I'll try. All right. I lied. We are not talking Colts camp. Final show until the NBA draft lottery. We have been working through different... We've been having a lottery of our own every day. I don't know why We're going to have one today, but there's really only one number that can come up. Chris, go ahead and spin the wheel.

Great music. Great intro. Love all that stuff. All right. So we spun the wheel for the final day, and the last number to come up is the number 4. So if you're just now hearing this segment for the first time,

0: So leading up to the NBA draft lottery, we have pulled a number between 1 and 7. And each number has a take corresponding with the number that it has been pulled. So basically, we take a scale of 1 to 7. And when the number 7 was drawn, we talked about something that I liked at a 7 out of a 7 level. When the number 1 was drawn, it was something that I didn't like because it was a 1 out of 7 on this sliding scale. So today, we drew 4. So something that I'm pretty neutral on, something that I think everybody is neutral on, and that is Pro Bowl and All-Star games. No one cares about them. You might turn them on for a second. Then you're changing the channel to watch something more entertaining. It is a dispassionate event. No one cares about it in any sport. The night before the NBA All-Star game, way better than the actual All-Star game. The Home Run Derby, more entertaining, much better event than the Major League Baseball All-Star game. And then you have the Pro Bowl, which is bad all the way around. So bad, in fact, that they don't even play real football anymore. Okay, these are events that are now done because we've done them forever. That's a bad reason to do anything. Doing something just for the sake of tradition is normally not a great way to bring in new fans. It can be boring and disinteresting. Something needs to be done to make these MLB, NBA, and NFL All-Star games more interesting. That, or they need to just be cut, and we should just not have them anymore. Players just don't care about them. The NBA All-Star game, it's like a $100 steak with no seasoning. You have the best ingredients in the world on the plate. LeBron, Giannis, Wimby. But without the salt of actual effort and the pepper of a real defensive scheme, it's completely tasteless. It's expensive. I remember when the All-Star game was here, it was like $300 for a bad ticket. It looks good on the menu, but you take one bite and you realize it was a complete and utter waste of money. The Pro Bowl in the NFL has officially turned into an office holiday party where the boss makes everyone play team building games. That's what the Pro Bowl is now. Just millionaires in shorts playing musical chairs and dodgeball in a 4,000-seat ballroom.
1: That's so accurate. That's good.
0: It's not a sporting event. It's a corporate retreat that they're accidentally broadcasting on ESPN. Okay, if the players are treating it like a vacation, then why in the world would I want to tune in? You know what? They shouldn't have the Pro Bowl in Hawaii. They should have it in, like, Canada. Or Greenland, because we're going to buy them soon, where there's nothing to do but play football. The MLB All-Star Game's the best one. The issue with that one is none of the hitters can find rhythm. Every sport is about rhythm. It's a rhythm sport, right? The issue with baseball is that no one can find rhythm because teams are changing pitchers and hitters every inning. You're getting one at-bat, maybe two at the most. And then you're done. And it's just tough to play well when the lineup is constantly being shuffled. Just get rid of all of them. Okay? Replace them with more events. You know, like the NBA, like give me a cooler dunk contest. Like bring in professional dunkers or something. I think that would be really cool. They'll be calling me here in like 3 years when I'm like really flying around, throwing it down, you know? Those seem to be way more entertaining anyway, except for the Pro Bowl. Just completely get rid of that awful, horrendous event. So that is our final day of lottery takes leading up to the NBA draft lottery. Sunday, 3:00. You're excited. I'm excited. Indiana Pacers, let's land that number one overall pick and let's have an awesome time while it's happening. I want to come back on Monday just elated because the Pacers are going to land AJ DeBonta. I'm ready for Monday one way or the other. Whether they land the first pick or the fourth pick, just don't not have a pick. Because it is way more fun to break down these guys coming out of college than it is to talk about why Jose Alvarado would be a nice backup point guard. Way more fun. So hopefully the Pacers land a pick and we will begin talking Pacers draft on Monday. Coming up, 2:00, Zach Hicks is joining the show. We're going to talk Colts and more. Biggest news right now, Kenny Moore was released yesterday, and just Chris Ballard showing us why he's Chris Ballard and why the Colts can't seem to win

0: more than 9 football games in a season. We'll get into that in 4 minutes.
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0: Yeah. Welcome back to The Real Jonathan Smith Show here on Indy Sports Ticket. 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Shout out to my Papa Chuck, who's listening right now. He keeps texting me, which is great. Love it. Ross, what's going on?
24: Hey, how are you?
0: I'm great, man. How are you?
24: Hey, good. That was a really enjoyable interview with Zach. So, yeah, it was fun. Being a Purdue grad, I have a dog in the fight for off anytime soon, but I would say the NFL playoffs have always had an issue to me with having all the division winners have a home game, no matter what their record is. Like, wasn't there a game between the Bucks and the Panthers?
0: Panthers-Rams last year when they hosted the Rams, yeah.
24: Okay, I remember it was like the winner of the division was 8-9 and hosted a team. You know, it's like, I guess maybe give the, you know, give them a playoff spot if you win the division, but maybe have it be the 12-win team get the home game. I don't know if that how that would go. But
0: yeah, I don't know. I see people talk about that a lot. My thing is, it happens so rarely. Like, usually if you win your division, you're winning 10 or 11 games and people don't have a problem with it. And usually if you're winning 12 games, you're not second in your division. So I don't really have a problem with it. I understand why people do. I just think it's such a rare occurrence that I wouldn't change it. I think it's unique. I think it's one of the things that makes the NFL playoffs cool. It's like if you win your division, even if you go 8-9, then you're rewarded with a home playoff game. So I don't really mind it all that much.
24: Yeah, and then you guys mentioned a few minutes ago about Honey, I Shrunk the Kids. We actually brought that up. We were down at one of my brother-in-law's over the weekend down in Lafayette, and the neighbor apparently is somebody that just puts every ounce of energy into their lawn next door, but they had one of those robot lawnmowers, and it was like the slowest thing I've ever seen. I don't know. I mean, they had couldn't have even been a 8,000 square foot lawn, and that thing probably took them all day to do that. And the way it pivoted and turned around, it's like, I don't know how much those cost, but it probably took 5 hours to mow that small lawn. So I don't get that. It's, you know,
2: was it like a Roomba for?
0: Yeah, it's like
2: Roomba
0: for
2: a lawn.
24: Yeah. So we were talking about that, of like, how does that even work? Or could you get down in there, like the Honey, I Shrink the Kids, when the kid starts mowing and they're down in the grass and all that? Yeah, good movie. So, but on a side note, we were playing this thing called, I don't know if you guys have heard of it. It's called, I think it was called Bucket Golf.
0: Yeah, yeah.
24: It was like actually pretty fun. It had like the big plastic head wedges or clubs, and you're hitting like a pickleball or a wiffle ball into these things. So I think it was over a couple $100 he paid for it, though. But it was a lot of fun. I would, you know, recommend getting it if you like doing that at all. It was pretty cool.
0: Okay. Sounds good. Thanks for the call, Ross.
24: Have a good weekend, guys.
0: You too, Ross. See ya. Yeah, I've seen the bucket golf thing. I'd rather just go play real golf. I think that's how I feel about it.
2: I don't think I've ever heard of bucket golf.
0: Yeah, it's like, it's huge. And Ross is right. You hit like a wiffle ball, but instead of hitting it into a hole in the ground, you have these like, you remember when you're a kid, you've got like the indoor play sets and they've got like those long tunnels that you like crawl through. Yep. So imagine one of those cut way down. That's basically what the bucket looks like.
2: I got it. Okay.
0: And so if you hit the bucket, then like you're good. But if you hit it inside the bucket, then like it reduces a stroke.
2: Okay.
0: So yeah. There you go. I'm sure that's what people wanted to hear me talk about today. All right, Indianapolis Colts continue to be soft. They continue to show why they just kind of hover around 500. They're just too nice. Way too nice, man. At some point, you have to assert your dominance if you're Chris Ballard. And I just don't think that he does it often enough. News came through yesterday that Kenny Moore was released by the Colts. They released a video about his impact on Indianapolis. Not his impact on the Colts, but his impact on Indianapolis during his time here. Here's the audio of the video that they released.
3: I'm really living my dream each day as far as, you know, being a football player, giving back to the community. You know, it's always a reminder of doing community work, seeing the smiles on other people's faces. You know, it just takes a little smile or how you doing or, you know, let me help you out with that. Those reminders are always great to know, like, what I do really matters and who I am matters.
6: Kenny Moore.
19: Kenny Moore.
6: And it's Kenny Moore.
19: Kenny Moore the second.
0: We need that beat for one of our soundbites. I love that. Sounds so good.
2: I could probably take it and loop it.
0: Hey, we can do that. That works. That works. All right. So you heard all that audio. That video is 43 seconds long. And of those 43 seconds, about 35 of them were not about football. They were about how Kenny Moore has impacted the community. And I am glad that Kenny Moore had a positive impact on the city of Indianapolis. I am glad that Kenny Moore is a nice guy and a good human being. The world needs more just genuinely good people. So I'm very appreciative of Kenny Moore and his investment in the city while he was here. I have a problem with that video, though. My problem with that video is that's the video that you make for a guy who's never won anything. I never saw the Peyton Manning video after he left Indianapolis, but I bet there was probably some shots of confetti when they won the Super Bowl. I bet there were some nice little B-roll cuts to the various banners that they raised in Lucas Oil Stadium because of accomplishments that Peyton Manning led that football team to. I would be willing to bet there was little to no footage of the children's hospital that he has his name on here in Indianapolis. The video that they made for Kenny Moore, it's the video that you make for a guy who never won the AFC South. I bet when Marvin Harrison retired, his tribute video was nothing but touchdowns and clips of him celebrating big wins. I don't know if they made a video for Zaire Franklin, but I bet it looked a lot like Kenny Moore's video. I think it'd be really funny if they made a video for Zaire Franklin and it was they like accidentally slipped in like a little montage of him missing tackles. He'd get all mad. He'd be like, what is this? It's like, this is a good recap of what your years here in Indianapolis were like. Missed tackles and community service. If they made a video for Michael Pittman Jr., I bet it would feature a lot of his community service as well. Maybe a couple cool videos from his farm. Again, I love that the Colts are active in the community. I'm glad that their players are good people. That's nice. Makes them easier to root for. But you know what else is really easy to root for? Winning. The Colts releasing that video of Kenny Moore is like a school giving a best attendance award to a kid who failed math. It's lovely that he showed up every day and was nice to the janitor and raised his hand before speaking in class and never ran in the hallway. But at the end of the year, the dude failed math. The grades didn't move. We're over here celebrating the Man of the Year nomination for Kenny Moore while that division banner has dust on it from 2014. If I wanted to watch a highlight reel of guys being pillars of their community, I'd turn on PBS. I'd turn on the Colts because I want to see them win football games. They haven't really done that with Kenny Moore or any of their other pillars that have now left. Their tribute videos would be so much cooler if they featured, you know, videos from like big games. The issue is Kenny Moore didn't really play in many big games during his time here in Indy. Okay? Neither did Zaire Franklin, neither did Michael Pittman Jr. And I noticed that no one was upset when Zaire Franklin left. Everyone's like, yay, get this missed tackle machine out of here. There are many more people that are sentimental about Kenny Moore leaving. I don't understand that. I think they should feel the same way. They both accomplished the exact same thing during their time here. Kenny Moore was a nice player. He was probably better than Zaire Franklin. But he didn't impact winning. He made one Pro Bowl. Zaire Franklin at least made All-Pro once. He was second-team All-Pro a couple years ago. That's at least some sort of career accomplishment that when Zaire Franklin's done, he can point at and be like, hey, kids, I was second team All-Pro. I was the second best linebacker in football, according to the voters. Those voters obviously didn't watch the Colts. I still wish that the Colts had held on to Kenny Moore so they could trade him for something. But this is who the Colts are. They care more about being nice than they do winning. I've seen so many people say something about how Kenny Moore was a great veteran and how it was so nice of Chris Ballard to grant him his release. That is not what I wanted people saying. I would much rather people be like, you know who sucks? Chris Ballard. Kenny Moore gave so much to the city and he won't let him go wherever he wants. Good. That's what should have happened. It is not Chris Ballard's job to be nice. Never has been, never will be. It is his job to leverage everything that the Colts have to create as good of a football team as possible. He didn't do that here, which is par for the course for Chris Ballard. Chris Ballard would be a much better NBA general manager than he would than he is an NFL general manager. Because in the NBA, you have to care about the players. You know, whenever Giannis walks into your office and he says, hey, I would like to be traded, you say, great, where to? And then you have to honor his request and send him somewhere that he actually wants to go. This is one of my problems with the NBA. We're way too nice to these guys that they're paying millions upon millions upon millions of dollars to. It's like, man, I can't believe that the Colts won't let Kenny Moore go wherever he wants to. It's like, yeah, they're paying him $10 million. I think they should have somewhat of a say in what they get back. And this is the beauty of the NFL. You can send guys wherever you want. It is so much easier to be a general manager in the NFL because of that. You don't have to worry as much about, you know, players getting mad and upsetting agents and doing all those things. That's an NBA GM thing, not an NFL one. Yet Chris Ballard just cares way too much about the players. As harsh as that is to say, it's the truth. Now, Justin Wally's going to slide into that slot cornerback role. I think he's going to play well. I think he can really run. I think scheme fit-wise, I think he's going to fit better. He'll be able to play man-to-man. He had a good camp last year before tearing his ACL. I don't think that we're going to miss Kenny Moore all that much on the football field because they have Justin Wally. Now, when one of those corners gets hurt, when Chavarius Ward, you know, records his 12th concussion, when Sauce Gardner gets hurt, when Justin Wally gets roughed up, running over the middle, and they got to run Jonathan Edwards out there, or Jalen Jones, or somebody like that, that is when we're going to miss Kenny Moore on the football field. That the depth of the cornerback room for the Colts took a major, major hit, and they're going to have to find a way to beefen that up. Maybe they signed a couple interesting undrafted free agents. Maybe there's like an under-the-radar trade out there that could maybe be made. Maybe Lou Anarumo, maybe he'll go back to the well of former Cincinnati Bengals players on the market. They'll find some sort of way to beefen up that room here at some point. So, very excited, very intrigued to see what the Colts end up doing behind Wally, Sauce Gardner, and Chavarius Ward in the cornerback room, because they do need a little bit more depth at that spot. So, yeah, there you go. Chris, your thoughts on that? Thoughts on the Colts letting Kenny Moore walk for free just because he's been a nice guy, just because he's been here for 9 years, you know, and they wanted to do right by Kenny Moore.
2: I thoroughly enjoyed Kenny Moore being here as a Colt. I enjoyed watching him. I thought he was a great player. I think the dedication video could have been a little bit better. I mean, yeah, he did a lot for the community, but
0: yeah,
2: like,
0: that's great. Love that.
2: Yeah, he had more highlights than that as a player.
0: Yeah.
2: But I understand where you're coming from too. There's not really anything to show for it outside of the nomination for, you know, Man of the Year, whatever. I would have liked to see them keep him and kind of shop him around like they're doing with Richardson, unless it was like a mutual thing and he was like, dude, yeah, I got to go now.
0: Yeah. Earlier, I talked about the opposite of a backwards hat guy. It's it's not a forwards hat guy, because, again, I don't give you credit for doing something that you should just do. So the opposite of a backwards hat guy is a no social media guy, which is what CJ Allen is. And this is so perfect. I have a screenshot of Zaire Franklin, now linebacker for the Packers, tweeting, regardless of how it goes down, life goes on. And there's a Packers fan underneath who says, mother effer, we got a Super Bowl to win. Get this broke bag mountain crap off my timeline.
2: Oh, my.
0: And I'm like, hey, have fun with Zaire Franklin, the great social media presence of the Green Bay Packers. Coming up, 5 minutes, Zach Hicks is joining the show. Before that, though, we're throwing it to producer Chris with your sports update.
2: Thanks, Jonathan. Here's what's trending this hour. Not only in Indy, but around the sports world, the NFL schedule set to be released next Thursday, May 14th. You can check out the full breakdown on NFL Network at 8 p.m. Colts have been advertising a schedule prediction contest on social media, but I have yet to find any links that actually help you participate in this. Maybe you guys can help me out with that. The Pacers have a 14% chance of getting the number one pick in Sunday's NBA draft lottery. That'll be on ABC at 3 p.m. just in case you need to adjust any Mother's Day plans accordingly. Super early March Madness projections for the Indiana Hoosiers. Currently projected as a number 6 seed. How about that in the West or number 8 in the East? Coach Darian DeVries' squad jumped into the early top 25 rankings this week after landing a top 3 transfer class, headlined by Marcus Burton and Aiden Sherrill. More coming up on the Real Jonathan Smith Show on Sports Ticket 1430.
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0: Hour number three getting underway on the Real Jonathan Smith Show. Getting you ready for the weekend. Getting you ready for Colts rookie camp, which starts today. Joined now by the one and only Zach Hicks from Locked On Colts, or as producer Chris refers to him, the bathroom floor guy. What's going on, man? How are you?
10: It's very true. Very true. You know, it's good acoustics here in the bathroom. So
0: it sounds
10: you guys
0: good.
10: Don't knock until you try it. You know,
0: it sounds good. I like it. Where to start, man? Let's start with on a lighter note. So last time you were on, I told you about my backwards hat thing, where if you wear a backwards hat, not really a fan of it. I think that's a bad sign for things to come. And so I think a lot of people would assume that the opposite of that is a forward facing hat guy, which I like, by the way. It looks good. But that's not the opposite of a backwards hat guy. I don't give people credit for things that they should just do. You know, like, you're married, right?
10: Yeah.
0: Okay.
10: Yeah.
0: Like, if you empty the dishwasher, you don't walk up to your wife like, do I get a cookie now? Because that's just something that you should do, right? So the opposite of a backwards hat guy is a no social media guy, which is CJ Allen. I heard that this morning, and I was like, dude, this guy's all about ball. Rookie camp is starting today. My biggest thing about it, like, no one get hurt and give me like a couple cool tweets about CJ Allen and AJ Halsey playing really well. What are you kind of hoping to hear coming out of camp?
10: Yeah, I mean, I think overall just health is the most important part of all this when it comes to rookie camp, because basically what rookie camp is, like, you get your draft picks in there. They're not really doing a ton. You know, you're kind of treating them like they're veterans in actual training camp, right? Where, like, DeForest Buckner's only out there half the time because, look, we know who DeForest Buckner is, right? Yeah. It's training camp. He doesn't need it. So that's kind of where the drafted guys are. It's kind of bigger for the undrafted free agents and for the tryout guys. And I always think the fun part of mini camp is, like, I think with the Green Bay Packers this week, we saw Chase Claypool was out there working out with them. And so you always see, like, random names like that pop up where it's like, oh man, like, you know, I remember a couple years ago, it was like Martavis Bryant would pop up on half of them. And it's like, okay, Martavis Bryant's trying to get back in the league. So I think, you know, things like that are always fun to see. But yeah, everybody stay healthy, undrafted free agents, you know, stay on the roster following this and see who makes the team out of that. Cause, you know, one or two of these mini camp guys typically get the call to make the team for, you know, a little bit. So that's really the biggest thing with mini camp. But yeah, stay healthy, stay happy, get out there and look good. I think that's the biggest thing for, like, the drafted players.
0: Is there an undrafted free agent or tryout guy that you really like?
10: I haven't looked at the tryout list yet, but I know, like, of the undrafted free agents, Cam Ball from Arkansas, I really like. That's probably my biggest one. Big explosive player, multiple time team captain down there at Arkansas. Had a couple of injuries, which led to him falling, I think, to undrafted, but I would have drafted him in this past class. I think Nolan Rucci, the offensive tackle from Penn State as well, I probably would have drafted. Not the best athlete overall, but 6'8", 312 pounds, reaches block to the second level fairly well. I would have taken a shot on him in the draft. So getting him an undrafted free agency, I think, is pretty good. And yeah, just a couple of these, like, receivers as well, just seeing if any of them can provide any kind of boost or spark, I think would be really interesting. But I think Ball and Rucci are probably my two, like, big ones I'm circling.
0: Joined by Zach Hicks from Locked On Colts. Does a great job writing as well. He has a personal YouTube channel, So if you want a 40-minute breakdown on Jalen Farmer, just go search for Zach Hicks. It's really good. It's interesting stuff. He has quickly become like my favorite Colts draft pick this year just because of the way that he mauls dudes. I want to talk about him a little bit. But before we do that, Kenny Moore released yesterday. Here's my question, and you're smarter than I am, so maybe you can help me out here. So they also announced yesterday that they were going to hold on to Anthony Richardson because I think part of the idea behind that is like a quarterback somewhere is going to get hurt. Maybe we can move him then. I understand that like Kenny Moore's been here a long time and Chris Ballard's a nice guy and he wants to do right by his players. But at what point is it like, Kenny, man, like we love you, we're going to move you, but right now we're just not getting what we want back. Like, can you stay here for a month? Someone else somewhere's going to get hurt. We can move you then. Why can't they do that with Kenny Moore?
10: Yeah, I think the biggest thing is money. Money is probably the big equation there, big part of the equation there, because I think with Kenny, the acquiring team was going to take on like $10 million regardless, right? Pre or post June 1st, where Richardson, I think the acquiring team doesn't take on much at all post June 1st because his roster bonus becomes guaranteed with the Colts. He makes at least $5 million, and I don't think the acquiring team really owes him anything. Whereas if you trade for Richardson prior to June 1st, I think the acquiring team would pay him the $5 million. So it's not a ton. There's a lot of teams that still have plenty of cap space, but I think when you look at like the Richardson situation, he's what, 23, 24 at this point? He's not very old.
0: He's not still 19? I thought he was still 19.
10: Yeah, right. He's always 19. It's the Jason Tatum thing, right? Yeah. Where he's always 19 years old. Mm-hmm. But yeah, so he's still a younger player. And then if you're not going to really pay him like above like vet minimum, it makes it more enticing of a trade option. Where with Kenny Moore, we're talking about a player who's over 30 years old. $10 million is a bigger cap hit to take on for these teams. And you don't even know, like if you're getting Kenny Moore, you're acquiring him to start, right?
0: Yeah.
10: With Richardson, you're acquiring him to be a backup at this point at best, right? So I do think it's just different situations. And like you said, Ballard, he does this with guys who have like paid their dues with the organization, right? He takes a loss to keep these guys happy. And who knows, maybe that helps in free agency. Maybe that helps with retention, right? Like keeping like an Alec Pierce, for instance, because he sees how Ballard treats players in the organization and around the organization. So who knows if that's a good or a bad thing? I've had my complaints with that in the past, particularly with what they got for Michael Pittman Jr., for instance. I'm still a little frustrated by how little they got in that trade, but it's the push-pull of doing business here with players in the organization. So, yeah, I think they did concede a little bit with Kenny. I would have liked to if they would have explored the trade option earlier in the summer or earlier here in the spring, they probably could have gotten something out of him. But because it was so close to the draft, because it was after teams already solidified their free agent boards and were already looking at the draft, it made it hard to really make a trade happen there. So kind of just unfortunate, a little bit of mismanagement by the Colts as well. But, you know, I think this was the likely avenue there. But to fully answer your question, yeah, I think a lot of it just comes down to money and age. Richardson, they'll probably be able to move him post June 1st, where Kenny, I don't think it would have made a difference either way. So why not get ahead of it and let him pick out his next team?
0: Any chance that the Colts hold on to Anthony Richardson past the preseason with the hopes of like he'll play preseason games, maybe he looks really good, and maybe we can get a little bit more for him?
10: Maybe. I just don't know like if you're really raising the value too much after that, because look, he's not going to be the backup quarterback this season. Yeah. He might get some reps in the summer here with the first team just to, you know, relax Riley Leonard's arm a little bit, but Leonard's going to get almost every single rep with the first team until Jones is back in like late August, early September. So I don't anticipate him getting much with the first team. He'll get some run in the preseason, but once the regular season starts up, he'll be the scratch third quarterback at best on this team. So you're not really raising value if he's the scratch third quarterback for like 4 weeks, right? The first month of the season. So I do think the best time, like get a deal done before August probably. But if you have to take into August a little bit, maybe you can get a deal done. But I think once we get out of August, you're just making a very like volatile situation worse, because the last thing you want when you go into the regular season is a guy on your roster who doesn't want to be here. And your coach clearly doesn't want him here either. I just don't know if that would be a great situation for anybody. So I'm fine with them holding on to him a little bit longer because it doesn't really affect too much, but I think once you get into like mid-August, late August, early September, it's like, all right, what are we doing here? You clearly don't have plans for him. Riley Leonard's going to be the backup. I don't know what we're doing here. So I would like to see him moved at least by mid-August, like at the very worst here.
0: Joined by Zach Hicks from Locked On Colts. You can follow him on X at ZachHicks2. Does a great job covering the Indianapolis Colts. Back to Jalen Farmer, who I just love, man. What are the whole right side of the line of the whole right side of the offensive line? I find interesting because you have Matt Consolvez, who started a right guard last year, was originally drafted to play tackle. With that being said, we saw him play tackle some his rookie year, not great. Jalen Travis currently projects as the starting right tackle. If Jalen Farmer comes in and plays really well, any chance that he's the starting right guard and we have a position battle at right tackle?
10: Yeah, I think we could have a position battle in general between those three guys for the two spots, right? I think it's just basically going to be whoever our best two guys are, we're going to put them in there. I would think as of right now, I would lean Gonsalves and Travis because Travis looked pretty good late last season playing at that right tackle spot. I thought it was really good film. The Colts are clearly very high on him. And Gonsalves, I think, has a better baseline as a pass protector right now. And I think that's going to be very valuable for a team whose quarterback is coming off an Achilles injury. But if Farmer comes in here and he shows great strides in pass protection, and we already know what he can do in the run game, which is pretty fun. Like, that's where the big upside is with Jalen Farmer and what may lead to him starting day one. Then I wouldn't mind like a competition between Gonsalves and Travis or however it's going to be, right? The beauty of having a player like Gonsalves in the mix here is he can play either of those spots. You feel decent about him playing either spot. So even if like Farmer is the sixth offensive lineman, right, the backup guard, Gonsalves is technically your swing tackle because if any injury happens, you slide Farmer in at guard and you kick Gonsalves out to tackle and you feel fine about that situation. So I like the flexibility they have there. I like the competition they're going to have. And this certainly feels more like a competition where it's like a competition of strength, right? This isn't Joe Bocci versus Cam McGrone to see who's going to start at linebacker for them or Dallas Flowers versus whoever at corner a couple of years ago, right? This is like, okay, three guys we feel fine about starting. Let's see who the best two are. And then like it's the NFL. Backup offensive linemen play 400 plus snaps a season because nobody stays healthy in the NFL on the offensive line. So Farmer's going to play a good bit this year, regardless if he starts day one or if he's the backup day one, just because those injuries happen. But I'm with you, man. Like Farmer, I didn't love him as much in the pre-draft process, but you start seeing the vision when you watch a lot of the film. And I do think there's a little bit of development needed for him. And I would love to see him just sit back and learn for like half a season. And then if injuries pop up, then hopefully he's more ready. But I think there's a lot to work with there. I think the run game stuff is really good. And if you want to be a running football team, I think this is the guy you draft. So I love the vision. I love the long-term projection for him. And there's no better coach to have him than Tony Sperano Jr. So yeah. I think it's a place of strength for the Colts, that right side of the offensive line. And whoever the best two guys are, I mean, I think at the end of camp, we're going to say, yeah, these guys certainly deserved it. And we'll see how it plays out the rest of the season.
0: Yeah, when Tony says in the pre-draft process, just draft him and I'll make it work, I was like, sign me up, man. And then and then you post the video of him just like stonewalling this SEC defensive tackle with one hand. You know, just like, stop, man. You're good. It's like me whenever I'm trying to fight somebody, one of my big friends, just like, Jonathan, stop. You're fine.
10: I thought you were going to give yourself the benefit of the doubt
0: and say
10: Farmer in that one.
0: No. Joined by Zach Hicks talking Colts and some of these younger players. So you mentioned if you want to be a running football team, Jalen Farmer's the kind of guy that you take. I think that with Daniel Jones coming off the Achilles, that is what the Colts are going to want to look to be. Run the football, play really good defense. Lou Anarumo, who has as much personality as a stone, sounded kind of excited the other day when he was talking about Allen and Halsey and some of the different things that they're going to be able to do. Seems like defense and running the football is going to lead to wins. But Jonathan Taylor's 27 and has had like 1,700 total touches in his career. DJ Giddens only played 9 games last year. Seth McGowan, what do you kind of think about him? Any thoughts on him?
10: Yeah, Seth McGowan's interesting. I haven't done like a full deep dive on him yet, but you obviously see a lot when you're watching Jalen Farmer because he's the guy getting a bunch of carries behind him. And my first thoughts when I started seeing how he moved, I was like, oh, this reminds me so much of Jordan Wilkins back when he played for the Colts like you know, half a dozen years ago at this point. But just that big-bodied running back who looks so smooth as a runner, doesn't have this like overwhelming like explosiveness or speed, but the way that he's able to make his cuts and seamlessly transition from gap to gap reminds me a lot of Jordan Wilkins in a lot of ways. I think he has a little bit more power than Wilkins ever did too. Wilkins was kind of just smooth and that was really it in his game, where McGowan, I think you have a little bit more power and a little bit more juice with him. So I'm excited to dive more into his game, but my brief watchings of him were like, okay, cool. Like another Wilkins type player. I think that's a reliable type player. But the key really for this backup running back job is just who can pass protect. Like, just give me the guy who can pass protect, because Amir Abdullah had a real role in this team last year, purely because he knew how to pass protect and play on special teams. And that's like, when you're behind a bell cow running back, those are the two things you need to do to make a roster, to make a team and make an impact. That's why DJ Giddens didn't really have much of a role last year, because those were two areas that he was lacking as a young player. So whichever one of these guys or any of the undrafted free agents, it could be Ulysses Bentley from last year. It could be Jordan Vaughn, an undrafted free agent from Abilene Christian, like any of those guys. If they come in here and they show that they can pass protect at a high level and play some special teams, they can win the backup running back job, because Taylor's going to get almost every carry. It really matters what you do, those couple snaps you get, and those couple snaps are probably going to be passing plays, like we saw with Amir Abdullah last year. So come in here and pass protect, and then you can earn your chance to get carries if Taylor misses some time, like you kind of alluded to there, when he's only been healthy one time the last like 4 years, and it was this past season. Your health doesn't usually get better as you get older. So I do assume that there's going to be some injuries to Taylor this year. Hopefully nothing too serious, knock on wood. But the way that you earn those next shots is by showing out on special teams and as a pass blocker. So we'll see a lot of young guys in the running back room. I'm curious to see how it plays out. I'm not opposed to this kind of competition. It's just, I hope that they don't do the thing where, like, if nobody really takes hold of that backup running back spot, they just say, okay, it's cool, it's still fine. Like, we'll just by default give it to Giddens and McGowan.
3: Yeah.
10: Like, then I'd like you to pivot to free agency if nothing's working out. But I'm fine with this in theory, as long as one of these guys takes the reins in training camp.
0: Yeah, it's an interesting thing to watch. I'm glad that you brought up free agency, because I do think, as you alluded to, or as you said, as Jonathan Taylor gets older, the injury stuff kind of piles up a little bit more. So we'll kind of see how he looks. And, like, the Colts do have some cap space. I know we're all kind of waiting to see, like, when are they going to go sign an edge rusher? I was hoping for Juwan Jennings. They don't go. They, you know, he obviously ends up in Minnesota. Doesn't look like they're going to add a receiver. And so I was thinking about it last night, and I'm just not a Westbrook, Akine guy. But when they went to Ashton Doolin last year, he played okay. You know, he's mainly been a special teamer. Obviously, it's probably just going to mean more targets for Tyler Warren, which, sign me up for that. If they're not able to add a receiver, how does that change the offense? And do you think there's a decent chance that we see Ashton Doolin in that Z spot as opposed to Westbrook Akine?
10: Yeah, you know, it's really interesting because it's not like this is an important position for sure, right? The Z wide receiver spot, because when the Colts go to 11 personnel, you need that third receiver on the field, and they're going to be in 11 personnel at worst, like 65% of the time, right? That's just the nature of the NFL. Most teams sit in 11 personnel unless you're like the Rams, but even the Rams, it's like their most used personnel group. They just use 13 and 12 quite a bit as well, which is how many tight ends are on the field for anyone not unaware of the personnel groupings there. So 11 personnel is one tight end, three wide receivers traditionally. And so it's about who that third guy is going to be. I don't think it's going to be a big target position though, because your order of targets are going to go Pearson, Warren, and then Downs, and then whoever this other guy is going to be, whether it's Ashton Doolin, Westbrook Akina, or Deion Burks, who I think can factor into that as well. And even when they're in 12 personnel, I think it's going to be a lot of Josh Downs on the outside just to get Downs more looks. But to fully answer your question, I think Doolin is capable of this. Like, when we've seen him called upon in that role, whether it's Alec Pierce missing some time, Michael Pittman Jr. missing a little bit of time, A.D. Mitchell being benched, you know, for his stuff in the last couple of years, Doolin's always answered the call. It's just, can he stay healthy for a full season if he's getting offensive snaps? Because that's been the big question for him. He's been on IR quite a few times in his career with the Colts. Last year, I think he had two separate stints on IR due to two separate injuries. So as long as he can stay healthy, though, I think he's fully capable of it. It's just that big question there. But, you know, I don't hate the combination of Doolin and Burks and Westbrook Akina getting like reps there, right? Because I think Doolin is a very capable NFL receiver who can do what they need him to do at that Z receiver spot. I'm very intrigued by Deion Burks. If he comes in and has a good training camp, I think he can play some Z wide receiver with his speed, his explosion, and his just his strength for a smaller receiver too, which is really fascinating. So I don't hate the combination they have there. It just goes back to the same thing that we talked about with running back, where it's like, look, if Doolin gets banged up in camp and Burks just isn't that guy yet, you can't just be sitting on this and say, don't worry, we have Treadwell and Westbrook Akine. That's just not going to be good enough for your team. So I think in theory, like as long as Burks shows that he was a steal in this draft and Doolin does the Doolin thing that he's done the last couple of years, I'm fine with this, but it has to be under those conditions. If not, then I think you got to go get some veteran receiver, maybe make a trade for a receiver or something like that. But I'm fine with going into camp with this. It's just, let's see how these guys do in training camp and then reassess from there.
0: The Deion Burks thing is interesting. And you mentioned, last thing here for you, Zach, and I'll let you go. You mentioned Downs maybe playing outside a little bit as well. How does that work with smaller receivers? Because, you know, the arm length and all those things, it can be tough when teams are playing bump and run and those kinds of things. How does that, because like with Pittman, he's just so big and strong. You just kind of expect for him to win early. But with Downs and Burks, like that just seems kind of problematic if you're throwing them out wide.
10: Yeah, so just real quick here, not to go too crazy for everyone listening. When you put these smaller guys in the slot, the reason why you do it is to hide them from press coverage in a lot of ways, right? And even though slot guys can be up on the line, because they have two-way goes, which means they can go left or right off the snap, it makes it harder to press them because there's no like you can shade inside on the outside receiver and press them to the sideline, and it gives you that advantage. Where if you're trying to press a slot guy, if you try to press him to the right or press him to the left, he's just going to go that way and he'll have a step on you, right? So that's how you can always hide these smaller receivers in the slot. But another way you can give them a little bit of advantage is as a Z wide receiver. The Z wide receiver is the receiver on the outside that is off the line of scrimmage, right? So while Alec Pierce is on the line as the X wide receiver, he's going to have guys in his chest, right? Like right up on his face. But he's Alec Pierce, right? He beats press coverage pretty well. He's big, strong, fast, explosive. If you press him, he's just going to run right past you, right? So the Colts have their long-term X guy, and we always see teams reach for X receivers because it's so hard to find big body guys who can win against press. Look at the 49ers taking Stribling at 33, right? Because it's hard to find an X receiver. So all this to say, like Downs at Z receiver, I'm not saying it's a perfect one-to-one. I don't love it overall, but if you're going to have him play on the outside, I think he can do some Z receiver stuff because he's so quick and shifty. He doesn't really have like the greatest long speed ever, but you know, we look at like Devontae Smith in Philly, for instance, right? He's a little bit taller than Josh Downs. I think Downs is like 5'9", Smith's like 6 foot at best, like 6 foot. But they're similar weights, like 170s is what they both kind of weigh, 180s, very skinny players. But when Shane Steichen had Smith, a lot of it was, you know, use your quickness as that Z receiver. We're going to motion you into bunches a lot, so you're not really having a defender right up on your face, and using him on these like cheap motion things. Like Tyreek Hill was a Z receiver everywhere he's gone, never in the slot really, because you could just motion him in these cheap motions, get him some running starts and have him run away from guys. So I do think it's possible for a smaller guy to play on the outside as long as you are strategic about how you're moving them around. Ideally, you want big guys out there just because they can fight through the contact a little bit better. But, you know, Downs is so hard to corral because he's so shifty and so quick that I think as long as you're moving him a lot pre-snap, you're kind of using him the way they have in the past couple years in those 12 personnel sets, 13 personnel sets, I think they'll be fine. So I'm not terribly concerned with him out there, but we'll have to see what it looks like in training camp because some guys can't play out there. I think he has the quickness, but we'll see if he has the long speed to really threaten from the edge. That'll be the big question for him.
0: And we'll get a good look when you're taking on Chevarius Ward and Sauce Gardner. You find out really quickly if you can do it or not. Zach, thanks for your time, man. Any YouTube videos coming out? I'm sure you and Jake are working on something today for Locked On Colts. What all is coming up from you?
10: Yeah, we'll be talking about, I think Shane Steichen's talking here at 3, so we'll talk a little bit about Shane Steichen's comments, if he gives us anything, that is. I know Jake is sitting there waiting currently. For YouTube, I just posted my Bryce Betcher breakdown, probably my most lukewarm feeling of a Colts prospect so far. Like, I'm kind of in, kind of out on him, but I think that there is a vision there with him. So I kind of break it down in detail on that video, and we'll have even more guys coming up soon. George Gums Jr. is the next in my list here, and I think I'm going to be higher on him than I expected, even though I don't think he has any clue what he's doing in pass rushing right now. I think that there is something there for a fifth-round edge rusher, so I'm excited to get into his film and make a long video on him as well.
0: Awesome. Zach, thanks for your time, man.
10: Of course. Thanks for having me.
0: See ya. That is Zach Hicks. Check him out on X at Zach Hicks. Two, does a great job covering the Colts on his YouTube page. He writes as well, Locked On Colts, all that stuff. We are playing a game in 3 minutes. We are doing trivia. It is Mother's Day-ish themed. Call in 317-228-1430 for your chance to win Holiday World tickets.
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0: Welcome back to the Real Jonathan Smith Show here on Indy's Sports Ticket. Thanks for tuning in. No matter how you're tuning in, whether that's YouTube, Indy Sports Ticket, if you want to head over there and subscribe, maybe you're watching the show on X, _ Jonathan Smith. 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That is the number if you want to win some tickets to Holiday World. Take your wife for Mother's Day. Leave the kids at home. You know that's what you really want to do anyway. So 317-228-1430. 1430. That is the number if you want to call in right now. It's more trivia. It's Mother's Day themed, but it's not. I mean, I read a couple of questions to Chris during the break, and they weren't, I don't know, I didn't think they were hard.
1: There are worse questions that you've asked before. These are reasonable. These are okay.
0: There's two that are kind of, there's like four or five that are actually kind of insane, but you know, we're like the NCAA. Like if you just call in, we're going to give you the tickets and you can get all of them wrong. Doesn't really matter.
1: We should get a mom to play. Like if there are any moms out there who would like to win some tickets.
0: I don't know if any women listen to

0: As if my mom's not listening, I don't know if anyone else's mom is
1: That's
0: listening.
1: Fair. Or maybe you want to win some tickets for mom. And,
0: there you go.
1: And, you know.
0: But Chris is like, somebody please call in so I don't have to answer these questions.
1: I don't mind. I just want to give everybody a chance.
0: I get it. I get it. All right. We'll give it a minute here. And if no one calls in, then we'll...
1: My mom would not want to go to Holiday World, I don't think.
0: Why not?
1: Probably not. She's not that type. Although, like, she would want to watch, like, you know, my kids go or something like that.
0: That makes sense.
1: She's not one for, like, roller coasters.
0: Okay.
1: She's also, like, way shorter than me. So my mom's, like, here.
0: Didn't know that was possible.
1: Yeah.
0: I had to get you back. You got me good the other
1: day. I know. We're both vertically challenged. It's all right.
0: We are. We are. It's true. All right. We'll just give them away then. In the next segment, we'll have Chris run through them right now. 317-228-1430 for your chance to win Holiday World tickets. All right, Chris. In the classic sitcom, The Brady Bunch, how many daughters did Carol Brady have? Oh, wait. Someone's calling in right now.
1: Hold that thought.
0: Hold on. You know, they thought they were going to get him without playing the game. Oh, man. He's like, nah, I just want the tickets. Joe wants to play the game. Hallelujah. Joe, thanks so much for calling in, man. How are you?
1: Saved by the Joe.
2: Yeah. It's my pleasure. Doing well, Jonathan. How about you?
0: Dude, I'm doing great. It's Friday, and yeah, I'm ready for the weekend. You?
2: I am. I've been listening to your show all day. I like your guest today. Some good insights. And, yeah, it's very entertaining.
0: Good. That's the goal. The goal is to be entertaining. So, all right, let's jump into this trivia. In the classic sitcom, The Brady Bunch, how many daughters did Carol Brady have?
2: Ooh, I think that's either three or four. You're
0: on the right track.
2: And they had a bunch.
0: They did.
2: Let's go
0: they
2: with did. Four. Man, it might have even been more. Let's just go with, I know Marsha. Let's go with three.
0: It's three. Nice. Good job, Joe. Hot start there. All right. If you get this one, Joe, I'm going to be really impressed. Which pop star's mother is known to her fans as Mama Tina and is a famous fashion designer?
2: Two.
0: Think
2: Mama Tina.
0: Yeah, I know. Think really famous pop stars. May or may not date Jay-Z.
2: I don't know. Beyonce. Beyonce Knowles.
0: Beyonce. There you go. In the movie The Incredibles, what is the superhero name of the mother, Helen Parr?
2: Elastigirl.
0: There you go. Didn't know her name was Helen Parr. Had no idea.
2: She's the wife of Bob Parr.
0: Yes. Lorelai Gilmore is the fast-talking mother in which hit TV series?
2: Is this multiple choice?
0: It's not, but, I mean, her last name is Gilmore.
2: I feel like that's a good girls. Hit.
0: There you go.
1: It's like, there it is, bro. It's right there.
0: Which U.S. president officially signed Mother's Day into law as a national holiday in 1914?
2: 1914. Oh my gosh. Let's just say, I didn't pay attention much back in middle school during history. Let's go with Teddy Roosevelt.
0: It is Woodrow Wilson. I don't think anyone.
2: That was my next guess.
0: Nice. I don't know anyone who would have gotten that one right.
1: I wouldn't have.
2: Maybe Dan.
0: Maybe Dan. Probably.
1: We should have got Dan to play the game.
0: That'd be fun. According to tradition, I didn't even know this was a tradition until I learned this last night. According to tradition, if you wear a red carnation, that's a flower, on Mother's Day, your mother is living. What color carnation do you wear if she has passed away?
2: Yellow.
0: Yeah, white.
2: Ah. I thought, came strong, though.
0: Yeah, that was strong. You said it so confidently, I was like, is that the answer?
1: I didn't know either.
0: Yeah. Mother's Day is the busiest day of the year for which industry? It's not flowers. There's your hint.
2: Restaurants.
0: There you go. Nice. These last two questions are kind of weird, but hey, we'll Let's go for it anyway.

0: way. Which flightless bird has the dads sit on the eggs while the mom goes out to hunt for weeks at a time?
1: Oh, well, there's not very many flightless birds. Let's go with the ostrich.
0: It's the penguin.
1: Ooh.
0: That buzzer is brutal, man.
2: Sorry.
0: Last one for you, Joe. Which mammal has the longest pregnancy in the world, lasting roughly 22 months? Big animal.
1: Is it a dolphin?
0: The elephant. That's a tough elephant. One. Yeah. Tough one. Joe, thanks for calling in. What do you think of the Colts this year?
1: I think we're set for another 9-8 type of season. It'll be I think it'll be a slow start, and then Daniel Jones gets stronger as the season progresses, as long as he stays healthy. Could be looking at a playoff spot and maybe the first playoff win, and probably not a division.
0: Probably not. Joe, thanks for calling in. Hold on the line. We'll have Chris grab your information so we can get those tickets over to you, okay?
1: Thank you, sir.
0: You got it. Big shout out to Joe for calling in and helping us out there. Right at the horn. All right. In 3 minutes, we will come back. We will wrap up the show with more discussion on what's going on this weekend.
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14: Welcome back to The Real Jonathan Smith Show here on Indy's Sports Ticket. Thank you for tuning in. 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You can also listen on the Indy Sports Ticket app or 1430 AM. Shout out to Joe. Congrats to him for winning those Holiday World tickets. Are we giving more away next week? I got it. We are not giving any away next week. So, as of right now, sometimes we walk in and Mike's like, "Hey, Jonathan, there's more stuff for you to give away." And I say, "Sounds great. We'll do that." Hopefully, we're giving away something like Pacers related because they're going to win the lottery on Sunday. I'm so ready for it. I'm ready to come in on Monday with my takes on AJ Abanza, Darren Peterson, and Caleb Wilson and Cam Boozer. Can't forget the booze. So that is, I'll be honest, like that's the thing that I'm most looking forward to this weekend. That's on Sunday, 3 o'clock, ABC. Can't wait to find out where the Pacers are going to land there. But tomorrow, the Indiana Fever season starts. I'm excited to see Caitlin Clark back on the court again. Fever should be good enough to play with and beat anybody this year. We're going into year three of Caitlin Clark's career, and I would like to see her improve her turnover issue. Outside of that, I mean, she's like one of the two best players in the WNBA, right? It's her or Asia Wilson. I don't think anyone else really comes close to them in the WNBA. I don't care what the players and coaches say. I don't care what ESPN says. Ranking her as the 10th best player is utterly absurd. So very excited to see what she looks like tomorrow night. I'm going to be honest. When I talk about the Fever, I'm talking about Caitlin Clark. Right? The rest of the players on the team probably won't get mentioned unless they go crazy getting buckets or they consistently blow layups or they tackle a girl in Caitlin Clark's defense like Sophie Cunningham did last year. It's the Caitlin Clark show. New line. All right? Chris, are we taking Caitlin Clark over under 1.5 unnecessarily rough fouls committed against her?
15: I'd probably say over.
14: I think that's what I'm thinking.
15: Yeah.
14: Is that like an easy over? What would you set the line at?
15: It's like I wouldn't be surprised over. You know what I mean? Like, okay. I could see that happening more than not. Okay. But I'd probably be more surprised if it was under.
14: Yeah, that's kind of how I feel. I think, you know, she'll probably get punched in the face once on like accident. She'll try to fight over a screen and just get like clobbered. And the ref will be like, I didn't see anything. That looked completely legal. Legal screening position. She was in there. I was like, okay, bro, whatever. So anyway, the Indiana Fever, back to what I was talking about. The Indiana Fever are less like a basketball team and more like Beyonce and Destiny's Child. I know there are other women on that stage, and they're very talented, but nobody buys a ticket to see backup singers. Everyone's going for the headliner. If Aaliyah Boston or Lexi Hole want to mention, then they got to do something spectacular. If not, then I'm going to continue the focus on Caitlin Clark, because the rest of the Fever team and the rest of the WNBA, they're just lucky to be on the bus. Eddie White said it at the beginning of the show. She took a league that nobody cared about at all. She took a league that paid the athletes so little that they'd have to go play in Europe in the offseason. Okay? She pulled it completely out of darkness. She's driving the bus. And I'm sure that hurts some people's feelings. That's fine. But that's the reality of it. I like to live in reality. Okay, the rest of the WNBA, they're riding on her coattails. It's the reality of it. And no one likes the popular girl. The popular girl's friends don't like her. It's not her fault. Women are just naturally seem to get a little more jealous than men do. And the rest of the WNBA is going to continue to go after her as long as she's on top. It starts tomorrow when they host the Dallas Wings, who are very talented. We've got the four most recent number one overall picks playing tonight. Can't wait. Give me the Fever -7.5. We are also taking the Reds on the money line and the Guardians on the money line. Those bets coming from Zach Gray earlier. And then our Brendan Sorsby. Let me make sure I get the title right here. Our Brendan Sorsby gambling addict. If you made this bet, you may want to call the helpline bet this week. Victor Wembanyama, 8+ points tonight in the first quarter. I think he comes out like a man possessed. One of the most entertaining things in sports is, right now at least, is when Victor Wembanyama has a stretch where he utterly dominates the game. Where it's like he hits a three, comes down the court, rejects a layup, someone finds him, he hits another three. Opposing team brings the ball back down the floor. They think about going up for a layup, but they don't because Wemby's there. And then they miss a three, and then Wemby grabs the rebound, and he goes coast to coast, and he dunks it. And you blink, and it's like, oh my gosh. Wemby just dominated those six possessions in a row. It's incredible stuff to watch. Obviously, the Spurs dropped game one. They're going to come out absolutely possessed tonight, trying to earn home court advantage back against a very good and very tough Minnesota Timberwolves team. I think people are not as high on them after seeing them get absolutely smacked in game two. But that was the most, we got one game, we're cool efforts I've seen from an NBA team in a while. Just like, all right, we won game one, we're okay. And that game is tonight. It's at 9:30. I can't wait. Right, you know, my wife's going to be like, Jonathan, we should watch a movie tonight. Like, we are going to watch a movie. The movie's called Wembanyama versus Anthony Edwards. Buckle up. It starts at 9:30.
15: And how do you think that ends for you, Jonathan? What do you think she says to that?
14: She rolls her eyes and says, yeah, okay, probably. Jonathan, we can watch basketball. That's fine. That's what it is.
15: Fair enough.
14: You know, it's like, Jonathan, you took me to get tacos on Tuesday. From Condado, so fine. We can watch basketball tonight. You're shaking your head, but that's how it goes.
15: I've not yet met your wife, but she's probably super cool.
14: She is, man.
15: Just on the surface, whenever you said that, I was just like, I don't think that's gonna work, dude.
14: She's the best, man. She's very understanding. Like, she knows what this show is. She knows what I'd have to talk about for 3 hours every single day. And so whenever stuff is on, she's always like, yeah, Jonathan, watch whatever you need to. I'll read a book, crochet, make t-shirts, whatever. And then whenever something's not on, we do whatever she wants. You know, we go paint pottery.
15: You go line dancing?
14: We go line dancing.
15: Yeah.
14: Even though, to be fair, I watched the games super late on Wednesday night. So we could go line dancing. So I make sacrifices as well. I promise.
15: You're a good husband, my friend.
14: Hey, man, I do my best. I do my absolute best to be. So, you know, doing a good enough job through two and a half years. So, yeah, there you go. But that's not the only playoff game tonight. We got Knicks and Sixers. Yeah, should be Knicks and Sixers tonight, right? That's probably wrong, actually. Yeah, no, I was right. Look at me go. Philly's favored tonight, -1.5. I've got no idea if Joel Embiid is back in the mix or not. And I think one of the biggest things with these games that is so important for people to remember whenever you're betting games or predicting who's going to win a series and how many games it's going to go. Because the Knicks in Game 1 absolutely dominated. Sixers played a lot better, had a chance to win Game 2 on Wednesday. Tonight, though, I would be very surprised if Philly didn't win. You cannot fake desperation in sports. No matter how hard you try, when you're up 2-0, your subconscious knows that you're up 2-0. Excuse me, that you're up 2-0, and you have home court advantage in your favor. No matter what you try to tell yourself, you know, you can do the whole, they're good. You know, they're going to be coming tonight. We got to be ready to go. Doesn't matter. Your subconscious knows that you're up 2-0. We're going to see the 76ers play incredibly desperate tonight at a level of desperation that the Knicks can't match because they're up 2-0. It's something that you just can't fake in the playoffs. Everyone hates the Oklahoma City Thunder right now. And I'm seeing all these montages of them like flopping and flailing. And I hate it a lot. Unless it's against the Lakers. Because the Lakers get every call. They get every call. They get every benefit of the doubt. I love that J.J. Redick went to the podium last night to whine and complain about how LeBron James gets the worst whistle of any superstar he's ever seen. Dude's clearly never seen Steph Curry then or Shaquille O'Neal or anybody like that. To say LeBron James gets a bad whistle is utterly absurd, and I get it. You got to stand up for your guys and do those kinds of things. But I just disgusting. Not really. It makes me so happy to see that the Lakers are going to get swept because I am a sports fan. And to be a sports fan means to be a hater. It's just the reality of it. You're going to have teams you like. You're going to have players you like. And then you're going to have teams that you sports hate, right? Not actually hate, but sports hate, right? And the Lakers are on that list for me. So go Thunder. until the Western Conference Finals. The other game last night, talked about it a little bit earlier, man. Kate Cunningham, such a stud. That dude's just, he's so good at basketball. And with that being said, people are getting a little too happy about him. He's not the best point guard in the East. It is Tyrese Halliburton. Can't wait to see what he looks like when he is back in the fold next week. All right, we are at the end of the show. What are we calling this segment?
15: This is called What Did We Learn Today?
14: All right, as we are now doing, we are going to close out the show with Chris highlighting everything that we learned today.
16: All right, class, what did we learn today?
15: Yay! I like that music, too. This might be everything that I learned today, but those of you at home or in your cars or whatnot, you guys might have learned this, too. So what we learned today is the last thing we would expect Eddie White to bring as a gift is cake pops. That's one of them. We also learned that Anthony Richardson is the equivalent of a muddy used car that nobody wants to buy. Also, we learned that nobody gives Jonathan a cookie for emptying the dishwasher.
14: I do not.
15: We learned that Jonathan is not a fan of all-star games and will not go to company outings if he is required to participate in what he does for a living. Fair enough. We learned that Jonathan knows more about Beyonce than we would ever guess. So, good on you for that.
14: She came
15: I guess.
14: Up like three times today.
15: I know. You love you some Beyonce, don't you, buddy?
14: I guess.
15: All right. What else we learned today is as long as Jonathan buys you tacos, he can watch whatever he wants whenever he wants. Last but not least, what we learned today, when Jonathan left his old job at the bank to come back here, he did not get a Kenny Moore type tribute video showing his hard work while he was there.
14: I did not.
15: That is what we learned today on The Real Jonathan Smith Show.
14: I did not get a tribute video when I left Fifth Third Bank. I did not.
15: You should have, though. I'm sure you worked hard there.
14: I did. I was okay at the job. I was okay. If we have a really slow news day, we can get my old boss to come on.
15: Good deal.
14: We can have her give me a performance review on the air.
15: Awesome.
14: shout out to Holly. She's great. All right. Great show today, Chris. Great week. You're only here 3 days next week, and then you're off to Ohio?
15: Yeah. Sonic Temple. Big music festival is next weekend, so I'm going to be doing that. You'll have a couple fill-ins on Thursday and Friday. We'll do a little preview on Wednesday before I go, but I will see you on Monday as well.
14: Yep. See you guys on Monday. Have a nice weekend.
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0: good. Was anybody clamoring for a game on the night before Thanksgiving? If you're the minority of people who still have a social life amongst our clonedom here in the jungle, that's a night even I go out. If you're single, that's the biggest night of the year, right? Hey, I used to be somebody. Want me to leave a message on your cell phone? It's a giant party night. And I know you can watch the game on your phone, but my point is this. The NFL, in their never-ending greed, is just creating opportunities that do not need to exist. Do we need now a second game on Black Friday, which used to be a big day in college football? And I realize these are moot observations because the NFL crushes everything in its path. And until you stop watching, nothing's going to change. So we're going to 18 games while they're going to have the hypocrisy of saying we still prioritize player safety. The international schedule is going to get bigger and bigger. We know a Super Bowl is going to London at some point. Let's say the Jags finally make a Super Bowl run. And that's the wrong team to pick. But I think London, I think Jacksonville, because of the Khan family and the Queen Danica. How many fans in Northern Florida are going to spend the money to fly to Western Europe? They probably will, because we're addicted to football. And finally, when we get the announcement on Thursday, reportedly, Netflix is going to have a much bigger role, and Netflix is very shrewdly run. They're going to space it out. So they're going to get the Australia game, the Rams, lobbying the league, according to Kyle Shanahan, to have a home game sent down under so they don't have to deal with the 49ers taking over their stadium. That will be a Netflix game, meaning you're going to have to pay, what's Netflix now, $8-$9 with ads just to watch that game for that month. Then they're going to get you on Thanksgiving Eve, because that game reportedly is going to be on Netflix, and they're going to get you in December for the Christmas games. Well, that's 3 months now you're shelling out $9 plus tax. It's adding up, and you're going to say to me, hey, you do this for a living. You're right, I can write it off, but I'm thinking about the sports fandom as a collective. When does the greed stop? And I don't even care about soccer because I don't have to go through the motions anymore on Pac-12 Network. How about that ridiculous situation? You talk about greed on every step of the way, including price gouging to get on a train to go from New York City to freaking East Rutherford, New Jersey. Going to cost you $110. But the one sport that has been immune to every problem is the NFL, and the bubble may burst at some point, but even though I'm going to make it to 110 years old, maybe not in my lifetime. Brian Weber in for Jim. I will pass away with this microphone in my cold, dead hand. Hit me up on the X platform. BW Weber, Weber with two Bs. Straight ahead, back to the NBA with Aaron Rodgers conversation in 20 minutes to kick off the next hour of the program. Celtic GM Brad Stevens said the quiet part out loud about tanking. What does that mean for Jaylen Brown and Giannis as a trade possibility? So much more coming up. We move quickly when I'm in the chair, but we always try to keep it light and entertaining. Brian Weber in for Jim on the Jim Rome Show.
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2: 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Is Houston's dominance finally over? 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

0: from Southern California, this is the Jim Rohn Show with guest host Brian Weber on Westwood One.
1: It is the business end of the first hour of the program, meaning there's still plenty of time for you to get involved. 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Hit me up on X, BW Weber, Weber with two Bs. It is a Friday. That means it is an ATP Friday. 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J.J. Redick refusing to call timeouts. So we will keep this concise because I have to. That's good. Always important to have limitations, governors, and parameters. Coming up after this NBA content block, we'll start hour number two of the show talking about Aaron Rodgers. Watch, watch, watch, watch, watch. I was told it was over. It's all over. It's Aaron. It's never over until he emerges from the darkness. The latest update heard here on Westwood One Sports. Did I mention I got this network on the air on December 29th? In fact, when I tried to pay rent first of the month, I was a little bit short on the cash. I told my landlord I have Westwood One equity. He said, that's fine. We're going to comp this month free, gratis. I was listening today to You Better You Bet, You Should Always, and I heard Omar Khan, the GM of the Steelers, saying, I don't know specifically where Aaron is. Where is Aaron? In fact, I'll make a juice myth. I'll be the LAPD officer, Gascon, who came to the mics that fateful day. I'm talking Knicks later in the program. In June 1994, and said, Mr. Simpson's whereabouts are unknown. We are looking for Mr. Simpson. We're looking for Aaron Rodgers. But apparently he's on his way when he feels like it or not. Scheduled to be in Pittsburgh tomorrow. And ultimately, as I'll tell you in 12 minutes, just follow the money. What do you know? A man who has career earnings of nearly $400 million is shaking down the Steelers for more. Why? Let me quote the Navy SEAL who told Jim, and now we know in the jungle, why does anyone do anything? Because they can. I'm Brian Weber, stealing material from the Hall of Famer with attribution. Brad Stevens is a shrewd individual. I respect his basketball acumen. Had I been lucky enough to fill in month ago, but credit the Iron Man that is Jim Rohn. He never takes time off other than today for a family event. I would have told you the Celtics are coming out of the East because I believed in their sensational regular season. I thought the addition of Jason Tatum puts them over the top. And I thought, and this is factual, the East is down, which has opened up a path for the Knicks. But looking ahead to the final hour of the program, let us not crown the Knickerbockers anytime soon. We are efforting updates on the status of Joel Embiid and OG Anunoby. When we get more information, we'll let you know. But either way, Knicks have a lot of work to do. Did I mention 1994? I can close my eyes. Don't close if you're driving. I can still see John Starks just putting up shots for no reason. Game 7. Pat Riley's not going to take him out. So here we are with Stevens acknowledging, and I think this is a little CYA, but he's astute in doing so, that the Celtics were paper champions in the regular season with their 56 wins, equaling the 2 seed, because as he said in his end-of-season press availability, tanking not only made the product unwatchable this year in the NBA for the majority of the regular season, it also had an impact on the quote-unquote good team. Stevens, quote, there are a lot of teams in the NBA playing for draft positioning this year. Let me translate. Thank you very much. That won't be the case next year. League going to be better. Probably will give you a better indication of what everybody really is. He also pointed out that the Celtics, as you know, had a lousy record against premier teams this year. So, how good are the Celtics? And it's not an overreaction to blowing the 3-1 series lead, and they're never going to stop shooting threes, as infuriating as it is. That is their model, and they're sticking with it because the analytics say so, and I get it. Look, I got into sports because math was not my friend. I wanted to talk for a living. I can barely do it. Don't ask me to do your taxes. Don't ask me to get quantitative. I understand the fundamentals of analytics, but a slavish addiction and linkage to data is as stupid as doing everything by your gut. But it does point out that I think Stevens is acknowledging that even though he did flip that roster on the fly, go back to last year, when I think they were going to lose the Knicks either way because they kept missing threes, but everything was finalized when Tatum went down with the ripped Achilles at MSG. Say goodbye to Porzingis. Say goodbye to Holiday. You move along without 110-year-old Al Horford. Suddenly, it is Jaylen Brown, a lot of Derek White, and some Peyton Pritchard, and that translates into the second-best record in the East. So what does it mean? Did Jaylen Brown enjoy being the man this year? This is the never-ending conversation in the Hub City. I won't do a bad New England impersonation because I'm from New York and I don't acknowledge Boston. It's a backwater town. Brown, amazingly, is eligible for a contract extension this summer. I won't explain why. The CBA is weird in the NBA. So that means there's going to be a meeting between the team and his reps. If you're paying attention, he's very close to Tracy McGrady, who I think is doing a nice job on TV. And his mentor went on a podcast as the season was unraveling, heading into that Game 7 debacle at home against Philadelphia, saying that Brown has some deep frustrations with the organization. So, does Brown want out? If so, why not have a conversation with Milwaukee? Because it's superstar for superstar. It matches in terms of the finances with Giannis. Milwaukee can get a legitimate foundational piece to build around, plus draft picks, plus some other assets on the roster. I think it's interesting. I think it's worth conversation. And for once, not just mind-numbing trade talk. As we head into the draft lottery on Sunday, I cannot wait because I love chaos, like the Joker, for OKC to win the lottery with the Clippers pick. That would be basketball justice. Just to complete the worst trade, even worse than the Deshaun Watson trade. I know it's neck and neck. In my estimation, let's just say the worst trade in basketball history. But if the ping pong balls go the right direction, you got the Wizard, who have been tanking since 2017. And as we put a button on this hour, I have no issues with the projections, as Kevin O'Connor of the Yahoo Sports NBA Hub said the other day on this program, that A.J. DeBonsa has the potential to be an NBA star. But are we certain about Darren Peterson, who just said the reason he couldn't play last year was creatine because of cramping and he couldn't figure that out? Cam Boozer seems like a nice player, but is he going to be a cornerstone to your franchise? So after all of the tanking and after all of the watchable basketball, what do we get? I think more of the same. More of the same, the bromide on this program. Coming up, talking Aaron Rodgers' future to start the second hour of The Jim Rome Show.
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18: One of the greatest pitching performances involving the Reds came on this May 8th back in 2001 at Synergy Field. But unfortunately, it wasn't by a Red. It was the masterful performance of Randy Johnson, the Hall of Famer, as dominating a pitcher as there ever was. And on this May 8th, he proved striking out 20 Reds over 9 innings. He struck out at least 2 Reds every inning but one. 20 strikeouts. Only 2 other pitchers have done that. But unbelievably, Randy Johnson didn't get the win. It went into extra innings, and by that time, Johnson had been replaced by a reliever. But 20 strikeouts in one game, one for the history books this May 8th, 2001. This date in Reds baseball.
17: This date in Reds baseball is brought to you by the Cincinnati Reds Hall of Fame and Museum, presented by...

0: My dad passed.
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0: once again. We'll check in with Law Murray of The Athletic. I'm Brian Weber as we continue with passion and energy on a Friday on The Jim Rome Show.
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2: Again, out to Great American Ballpark in downtown Cincinnati. It is good to be home as the Reds kick off this homestand, beginning with 3 against the Houston Astros. It all kicks off tonight behind left-hander Nick Lodolo's making his season debut, coming back off the blister. He'll go up against Astros right-hander Mike Burrows. First pitch comes your way shortly, but right now here's Yid with today's pregame show. Yid?
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3: After a 7-game road trip, the Reds are back home today as they take on the Houston Astros here at Great American Ballpark. And thanks for joining us on the Cincinnati Reds pregame show. I'm Dave Armbruster. This is the 39th game of the season for the Reds tonight, and so far, so good for Ellie De La Cruz. The Reds shortstop is slashing .265, .337, .510. Six of those from the right side, 28 RBIs and 27 runs scored. Tommy Thrall had a chance to talk with Reds hitting coach Chris Valleca about the season De La Cruz is having.
9: Ellie is a guy that's in the category of got off to a great start and helped carry this team here in the early going. But even he, as good as he's been in the past, has taken it to new heights this year, especially when hitting right-handed against the left-handers. What are you seeing from him that has allowed him to kind of take that next step?
4: Yeah, I mean, the right-handed side was a big emphasis this winter, so to see him take that to heart and put the work in and then seeing the results in the season's great. I think that's a big just credit to his work ethic and maturity at this level. You know, for him, especially from the right side, it's been just his aggressiveness early in the counts. We're seeing him driving balls. You know, he's getting the ball in the air, we're seeing the home runs because of it. You know, from the left side, still a, you know, a dangerous at bat, still working through some things. You know, he's doing a great job driving the ball the other way. I think we do need to clean up some things to his pull side, but overall, you know, him getting out to the start that he has been really impressive.
9: With a switch hitter, he obviously needed more work from the right side. Now that he's done that, how do you keep that from taking away from what he's already had success with hitting left-handed and continue to make progress both sides?
4: Yeah, he moves differently from both sides of the plate. They're two different swings from either side. So, you know, I wouldn't say it's double the work being a switch hitter, but there's more maintenance that comes to that. You know, I don't think or any of us are really concerned about one side taking over and you know, challenging things for the other side. So it's just staying the course with what he's doing and continue to push the tactical side of how he's being pitched and you know, when to take his chances, when to take his walks. And, you know, it's going to be that constant cat and mouse when the other team's circling your name in the lineup to not let this guy beat you.
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6: 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I'm Dave Armbruster. The Reds welcome Nick Lodolo back to the team tonight. The left-hander makes his first start of the season after once again dealing with a blister on his index finger. Last season, he was 9-8 with a 3.33 ERA over 29 appearances. And this welcome back report is brought to you by Elk & Elk, serious lawyers for serious injuries, and an official sponsor of the Cincinnati Reds. Call 1-800-ELK-OHIO. To make room for Lodolo on the roster, right-handed pitcher Jose Franco was optioned back to Triple-A Louisville. Now, with more thoughts on Nick Lodolo, it's time for Fox 19's Red Hot Take. Here's Joe Daneman.
7: Do it quickly, because it's a quick segment, but make a quick list in your head of the Reds' top players. Ellie De La Cruz, Hunter Green. Look, everyone's list is different, but it's hard to make that list without Hunter Green, Nick Lodolo, and Eugenio Suarez somewhere in the top 7 or 8 players on the roster. Good teams need their good players, and it showed in Pittsburgh and Chicago how much the Reds are missing their difference-making players. Nick Lodolo is back tonight, and the Reds need him badly. Of the pitchers who made at least 25 starts last season, Lodolo finished with an ERA in the top 20 and, I'll try not to scream it, finished with one of the best walk rates in the big leagues. The Reds are not desperate. It's too early to use that word, but they do feel desperate for a spark. And adding a front-of-the-rotation starter back to the rotation tonight feels like a start. I'm Joe Daneman, and you can watch Cincinnati Sports Show Sundays at 11:30 on Fox 19 Now.
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6: The Cincinnati Reds pregame show continues now as we get you ready for the Reds and Astros. I'm Dave Armbruster.
15: Time for the minor league report.
6: Daytona catcher Jacob Friend is having quite the season for the single-A Tortugas. In 25 games, he's batting .333 with a 1.11 OPS, 6 home runs, 9 doubles, 2 triples, 25 RBIs, and he's stolen 5 bases. The voice of the Tortugas, Matthew Mounsey, had a chance to talk with the 23-year-old Boston native.
16: What has kind of your approach been at the plate lately?
17: I mean, we talked about letting the game come to us. I think that was a goal for a lot of us coming into this year, for everybody on the team, and it just kind of clicked for me at the right time. I think you're starting to see with a lot of other guys in this team, starting to slow the game down, really understand what we do really well as hitters, and then exploiting that on a daily basis. I think I've had luck with that early. I think a lot of guys are starting to see that coming around as well right now, so that's been the big thing so far.
16: Defensively, now when you're preparing to call a game, what do you specifically look for when you're studying hitters and their tendencies so that you know what to call for your pitchers?
17: For us, it's a little bit of a balance between going after hitters' weaknesses and also playing to our strengths. I think we've done a good job of really pitching to each pitcher's strengths this year. The guys that I mentioned recently are guys like Ovis and Mason Morris, who have really high caliber fastballs, or Lynn, who has plus off speed stuff. Really pitching to those strengths as opposed to looking at hitter weaknesses really allows us to have a lot of success. But then reading swings, reading previous at-bats is always something we look at, no matter who's on the mound.
6: Stick around. Tommy talks with Reds manager Terry Francona next. This is the Reds Radio Network.
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6: Welcome back to the Reds pregame showtime for a daily chat with Reds manager Terry Francona. Tito, let's start with the obvious. Rhett Lauder got MRI'd today. What's the latest on him? Where does he stand?
35: So structurally, it came back clean, which was really good. I mean, anytime you start looking at pitchers' arms, whether it's their elbow or their shoulder, you kind of hold your breath. He got an injection into his HC joint to try to get that clicking out of there. I, you know, when there's some clicking, that means there's probably some inflammation there or some rubbing that you know, he's trying to get in a position to throw, and it's hard for him. So hopefully that'll help. The idea is we'll give it a couple days. He may even throw a side on Sunday, and then we can kind of get more information and go from there.
0: Fair to assume there's reason for optimism, given that he wasn't put on the IL when you brought Lodolo back?
35: And there's still a chance that he does go on the IL. And I don't know the percentages of it, but the fact that he's not already, I think, is great news long term.
0: I know you were asked about it yesterday, and hate to harp on it, but it was kind of the play of the game on the ground ball at third to Key Bryan, and then Stevenson isn't aware that he's got a tag and thought it was a force and thought it was a great play. Turns out it wasn't. How do you handle a play like that? How do you kind of avoid something like that happening in the future?
35: Well, it was kind of a freak play. There was, you know, we're kind of going through that stretch. Like the day before, the ground ball to third was Sal. And everybody, like I heard people saying, well, don't take a secondary. Okay, well, in that one instance, that would have helped. In the 99 other ones, it would have been wrong. So we're just, you know, I think it's too easy to get mad when things are going bad. You know, there's ground ball right over the bag at third. Steve-O jumps up. You got the runner in his way. You got the hitter crossing his path. And he's trying to get up and get into a situation where he's not blocking a plate. And he just didn't know. And I also think it's too easy for people to say, well, communicate. Believe me, I was screaming. There's 34,000 people there. That's not always the way it works.
0: We continue our pregame conversation with Reds manager Terry Francona on the Reds Radio Network.
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0: 270 with six home runs and 16 driven in. And the first pitch is on the way to Nathaniel Lowe. Breaking ball taken for ball one. The count is 1-0 now on Nathaniel Lowe. Burrows back home with a 1-0 pitch, and Lowe swings, pops it up. Left side, foul ground, and the catcher's over near the sponsor logo between home and the third base coach's box to make the catch. Nathaniel Lowe is the first out of the second inning. That'll bring up Spencer Steer. Well, the Reds are honoring the legacy of the late Jesse Jackson, longtime stage manager over in the Reds TV booth, and I know a dear friend to pretty much anybody that knew him, and including Chris. The pitch over there for a strike called on the inside corner. The count is nothing and one on Spencer Steer.
1: Kyle, I remember meeting Jesse the very first day I was on the job, and he took care of me as far as getting supplies, needing to know where I needed to go, and we were inseparable.
0: Oh, one pitch is too high. The count is even, one ball and one strike. To know Jesse was to be his friend. I mean,
1: yeah,
0: he was as kind of a human being as you could find. The 1-1 pitch to Spencer Steer swung on and fouled straight back. A ball and two strikes.
1: You know, over in the TV booth for years, we used to get a lot of visitors. Sponsors would come in. Salesmen would bring in their potential clients. And visitors would come in. And a lot of times, you know, if you have a lot of people who come in, the conversation would get loud. And it would bleed into the microphones. And Jesse was the stage manager in charge of all that.
0: Here's the 1-2 pitch in the dirt outside. Two balls and two strikes.
1: But he was such a polite and kind man that instead of telling everybody to be quiet or even say shut up, he would say stand by. And that would get everybody's attention, and it would be immediate silence.
0: Two balls, two strikes on Spencer Steer, and the right-hander delivers. The 2-2 pitch is strike three called. Good changeup from Burrows. Freezes Spencer Steer, and now two gone here in the second inning. Brings up Tyler Stevenson.
1: Jesse was also, you may not know this, he was also the guy on the field at Paul Brown Stadium who wore the big orange glove.
0: That's right.
1: And he would signal to the referees when it was time for a TV timeout.
0: First pitch to Tyler Stevenson is low and outside for a ball.
1: Did that for years and years. He was a stage manager at many of the college venues over at Xavier and UC. You always see him hanging down there near the media table.
0: The 1-0 pitch. Strike call to the outside corner. Passed away this winter, and news of his passing spread like wildfire through broadcast circles because all the national broadcasters that would come in here doing the college games that you talked about, they all knew him.
1: Mm-hmm.
0: The 1-1 pitch is laced into right field, but it's going to hang up for Cam Smith to come in and make the catch, and Tyler Stevenson is retired. But good to see his family here and many of his former broadcast colleagues showing up as well. Jesse Jackson certainly missed around these parts. Chris has it when we come back in the third. It is 2-0 Astros on the Reds Radio Network.
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2: We go on to the top of the third inning. The Astros have a 2-0 lead over the Reds as they come back in here on City Connect night, wearing their all-black uniforms with the Magic C on the front. And we're at the very bottom of the lineup. Nick Allen, just acquired this year by the Astros, spent the last 3 years with the Oakland A's and then last year with the Atlanta Braves. 240 batting average for Allen, right-handed hitter. Odolo pitches out of that stretch position. The infield playing Allen to pull. And a fastball misses upstairs. Ball one. Allen, 27 years old, from San Diego. Wide open stance, bent knee, and there's a ground ball picked off by Key Brian Hayes, ranging across in front of Ellie, and he throws to Sal Stewart at first base for the first out of the inning. Nice play by Hayes as he ranged far to his left to get that ground ball.
3: He was in at the cut of the grass, too. And had to lunge out to his left, big reach for it, grabbed it, and then at that point it was an easy throw for him to first base. Nice play.
2: And now Jose Altuve. Altuve nearly had himself an infield hit in the first inning. Took a very strong throw by Ellie De La Cruz to nail him at first. And he looks at a big breaking ball on the outside corner, strike one. Altuve in his 17th year, make it 16th year as a major leaguer. For the young man that they said he was too short to play, there's a strike inside, and he wants to challenge that one.
4: The pitch was rolled a strike. The hitter's challenging.
2: It is a strike. Altuve thought it was inside. About half the baseball was right in their strike zone. So Nick Lodolo has that strike call corrected there, or confirmed, and it is 0-2. And way inside with a breaking ball. That one nearly hit him.
3: Well, it's good to see him throwing the breaking ball. Shows you that he's confident in it. Thrown it quite a bit, actually, already tonight.
2: The 9-time All-Star steps in. And the 1-2 pitch by Nick Lodolo is swung on. A little chopper foul hit off his leg, and the count holds 1-2. 9-time All-Star for Altuve. For the man that they said was too small to play the game, he is listed at 5'6" tall, 167 pounds. But he's got Hall of Fame numbers. 258 home runs. He's a lifetime 302 hitter. And the 1-2 again is a swing and a miss. Chased a high heater right there and came up empty. Two down for Lodolo and the Reds here in the top of the third.
3: And I got to be honest with you, Chris. I mean, I'm not a scout, but I've never understood the thinking that a guy is too small to play the game. You know, you and I have talked about this a lot. You're one of the first people, you're the first person to ever get me to think about hitting in terms of length of arms and how that can actually be a detriment for some hitters. So you would think a smaller guy would actually have an advantage in this game.
2: There's a shot on the very first pitch. It would hit up the middle. Looked like it went off the glove of Nick Lodolo. I'm not sure, but it was gloved right at the ankles, right behind the second base bag by Ellie De La Cruz. And just like that, a 1-2-3 inning for Nick Lodolo. Reds come to bat, down by two on the Reds Radio Network.
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